0: the KCRG TV9 First Alert Forecast. Mostly clear tonight with a low near 60. Winds are out of the northwest at 5 to 15. Tomorrow, mostly sunny and pleasant with a high near 80 degrees. Winds out of the northwest at 5 to 15. Tomorrow night, partly cloudy skies, slight chance of a shower late, and a low near 64. I'm TV9 First Alert Storm Team meteorologist A.J. Rickman on News Talk 1540 KXEL.
1: The eastern Iowa temperature is 77 degrees. From KXEL.
2: Welcome back to Radio's Golden Age. I'm Steve Darnall, and as we begin the second hour of this week's show, we're going to pick up pretty much where we left off at the end of the first hour by taking you back to May the 18th of 1948. As we tune in to hear Jim and Marion Jordan and their terrific cast on the second half of Fibber McGee and Molly.
3: Left in a huff.
4: Maybe he doesn't like cologne, McGee.
3: To him, anything that don't smell like either chloroform or carbolic ain't worth inhaling. Oh, well, hand me that bottle over there, will you, Snooky?
4: This little tiny one?
3: Yeah.
4: What's in that? Looks very sinister.
3: That's my own extract of leather. A dash of this gives it that leathery smell. I'd let you smell it, but it's too concentrated.
4: You made that?
3: Yep, chopped it up, mashed it down, boiled it, and distilled it. This is the pure essence.
4: What did you use?
3: Well, you remember that Airedale Mort Toops had?
4: McGee, you didn't.
3: No, you didn't. Mort gave me his old leather leash.
4: Oh, his leather leash.
3: Yeah. Hey, you thought of a name for my baseball cologne yet?
4: Yes, I have.
3: Yeah, well, what is it? My gosh, kiddo, a good snappy name is half the battle. What's your suggestion?
4: Well, how about Winning Run?
3: Huh?
4: Winning Run, the cologne that steals home with its clean American fragrance.
3: Say, that's good, but I don't like it. Stealing home makes it sound like it was a shame to come in the front door or something. I think we ought to keep working on it. Besides,
5: hello, Molly. Hiya, pal.
4: Hello, Mr. Wilcox.
3: Hiya, Junior. Hey, what cologne do you use?
5: Oh, some stuff called Redwood. The discriminating man's personal toiletry that invites closer acquaintance.
4: Oh, how cute.
5: Like the cedar-scented air of a cool forest. Huh. I got it for Christmas.
3: What does it smell like?
5: Tar.
4: Well, Mr. Wilcox, now, if you had your druthers, would you druther be mistaken for a redwood tree or the Yankee Stadium?
5: Well, I don't know. Why?
4: Well, himself here is working on a new man's cologne that will smell like a baseball game.
3: Yeah, are you a baseball fan, Junior?
5: Oh, sure. Also football, basketball, golf, polo, poker, rummy, charades, run, sheep, run, and pro-pre.
4: Pro-pre? What's that?
5: Pro-pre?
3: Yeah.
5: Well, that's sort of an abbreviation for protect and preserve.
3: Oh.
5: You use Johnson's wax, and any number of people can play.
3: Oh, for the...
5: The rules are very simple. Oh. You just apply the Johnson's wax to wooden enamel surfaces, floors, furniture, and woodwork, lampshades, leather goods, white kitchen equipment, in fact, almost any surface that should be protected against dust and dirt and dampness.
4: Yes, but Mr. Wilcox, what we were
5: saying is...
4: Easy
5: game. The easy game, and it has millions of enthusiastic players, particularly housewives. And particular housewives. And the funny part of playing this game is... that... You can't lose. You always win prizes of health and cleanliness and that look of sparkling hospitality, that warm and mellow luster that homes large and small.
3: Whoa, hold it. Look. Waxy.
5: Yes. You want to tell me about this new cologne. Go ahead.
4: Do, pal.
3: Hmm?
4: I mean, do, McGee.
3: Well, it's very simple, Junior. What appeals most to the American male?
5: The American female.
4: Besides that?
5: I don't know.
3: Well, baseball.
5: Well, yes, I guess so.
3: You guess so? Why, it's the national pastime. Think of the excitement of a World Series. Think of capturing that excitement, that blood-tingling, screaming vitality of a ball game in a bottle of cologne.
4: Would you buy a cologne that held the fragrance of a baseball game suspended in its liquid depths, Mr. Wilcox?
5: Nope.
3: And why not?
5: Because if it's as bad as it sounds, I wouldn't have to.
3: Hmm?
5: Some lint head would give it to me for Christmas. But good luck with it, pal. Goodbye, Molly.
3: Ah, dear, a scoffer. It's a regrettable thing, my dear, that one's best friends are the ones who have the least faith in one when one is doing one's best to make something of myself.
4: My very words. Yep. And if you'll excuse me, who begun, I must go upstairs and sort the laundry.
6: Aye.
4: Let me know if there's anything I can do to help.
6: Yeah, and let me know if you think up another good name for my cologne. Ah, there goes a good kid. Steady as the rock at Gibraltar and just as ready to take a shot at somebody. Sometimes I'm... Come in.
7: Hi, mister.
6: Oh, hi, Teeny. Sit down and don't jump around now. I'm working on some very delicate chemicals problems.
7: Oh? Gee, it sure smells funny in here, mister.
6: Hmm?
7: Kind of good, but kind of funny.
6: Well, that's explainable, Teeny. I'm mixing up some cologne.
7: That's what I... Hmm?
6: I says I'm mixing up some cologne. You know what cologne is.
7: Sure I do, I betcha. That's the stuff girls put on their ears to keep boys on their toes. What flavor cologne you gonna make, mister? Hmm, carnation or violet or what?
6: Baseball.
7: Oh, boy. Baseball.
6: Mm-hmm.
7: I love baseball, mister.
6: You do?
7: Gee, was that ever a ball game at the ballpark today, I betcha?
6: At the ballpark? Were you out the ballpark today?
7: Sure. Hmm? Oh, boy, did things happen.
6: Yeah?
7: It was the last half of the ninth inning, and mm-hmm. Wistful Vista was behind 6-4,
6: yeah.
7: And the bases were loaded, and our heaviest hitter came up to bat.
6: Yeah, yeah, what happened?
7: Well, the pitcher wound up and threw the ball,
6: yeah.
7: And an usher bumped my elbow, and I got my face stuck in my box of popcorn. When I got it unstuck, the game was over.
6: No kidding. Who won?
7: I did.
6: Hmm?
7: I get 3 boxes of popcorn and my ticket back if I'd stop squalling and go home.
6: Well, that sounds like a big day. Hey, wait a minute. Didn't you have school today, sis?
7: Sure. Only my teacher let me out at noon, I bet.
6: Let you out at noon?
7: Sure. When I told her about my grandpa got hit by a car and they took him to the hospital,
6: oh.
7: She said, "That's terrible. You may go, Teeny."
6: Oh.
7: That's me, Teeny, you know.
6: Yeah. Well, that's too bad, sis. How'd your grandpa get hurt?
7: Well, he was running for a horse car, and he stepped in front of a Stanley steamer.
6: Whoa, whoa, whoa. A horse car? Hey, when did all this happen?
7: I'm glad my teacher didn't ask me that. It was 1902, mister.
6: Oh, oh. Ah, now I'm getting it. Dash more of the carnation and a smidgen more mustard. If I'd have thought of this idea 10 years ago, I'd have been a wealthy man by now. But no, I had to wait till taxes were sky high. Hey, Molly.
4: Yes, McGee.
6: I think I'm finally getting it. How's this for fragrance? Take a sniff.
4: It's not bad at all, dearie.
6: Mm.
4: Rather a nice cologne.
6: Yeah.
4: Although, to be frank, it isn't particularly reminiscent of baseball.
6: You mean you can't even detect the root beer, the rose water, and the nicotine I put into it? My gosh, I worked hard to get
4: that. Come in. Oh, it's the old-timer, McGee. Hello, Mr. Old-timer.
6: Oh, hi, old-timer.
8: Hello there, kids. Hey, what do I smell in here? That your shaving lotion, Johnny?
4: Does it smell like shaving lotion?
8: Well, daughter, it smells either like shaving lotion or the stuff Papa used to cook up when we had that little cabin down in Tennessee.
6: Oh, you had...
8: I remember I used to ask Papa. Papa, I'd say in my childish way. In my childish way, which some folks say I still got. What is that stuff in that big copper kettle that Uncle Rufe pours into jugs and hides under the old stump? And Papa would just kind of chuckle and leer up me with a powder horn.
6: A powder horn? You mean your father still used to load his rifle with a powder horn?
8: I didn't say nothing about a rifle, Johnny.
6: Oh.
8: The powder horn belonged to Mama.
6: Oh.
8: She put flour in it and used it for a compact.
4: And what was in the big copper kettle, Mr. Oldtimer? Maple syrup, I presume.
8: Daughter, there was 2 revenue men that was just dying to know the answer to that question, and they succeeded, too.
6: In finding out?
8: Nope, in dying. Uncle Rufe got one of them right betwixt the ears, and Papa nailed t'other one with a clean shot through the larynx.
6: Wow.
8: Mama was so proud she gave him hominy grits and apple pan dowdy for dinner.
4: Well, that's terrible. Shooting at revenue officers is a crime.
8: Not in them parts when I was a young'un, daughter.
6: No?
8: Shooting at revenuers was just kind of considered a common citizen's protest against government interference with private enterprise.
6: Your family have any feuds down there in Tennessee?
8: Oh, plenty, Johnny. I was shot at 4 times before I was out of my three-cornered pants.
6: Is that so?
8: In fact, I was wounded before I was weaned. I was sitting outside the cabin one day, teething on a hunk of bacon rind, when I heard a shot. And I felt me a sharp pain in the stomach.
4: Oh, you mean you got shot?
8: Nope, but almost, daughter.
6: Yeah.
8: You see, we didn't have any safety pins in them days. Mama used to pin me with a long thorn. The bullet had slugged through the wash tub, ricocheted off the plow blade, and drove that thorn half an inch into my little stomach. Mama was so worried and upset, she took a hame strap and liked to beat my brains out. But the government took all the fun out of feuding, too.
6: How did they?
8: Passed a law.
6: Yeah?
8: My cousin Clay came riding through the piney woods one day, all of a lather, just come from the county seat with the bad news. Put up your guns, fellas, he says. Government says this here feudin' has got to be cleaned up. They just passed a legislation.
4: What legislation was it?
8: The pure feud laws, daughter. We figured if we couldn't feud dirty, there was no fun feudin' at all. Well, save me a gallon of whatever that stuff is, Johnny. I want to poison some devil grass.
6: He didn't give me a chance to explain about my baseball clone.
4: Well, he's hardly the cologne type, dearie. He's more of a rugged individualist.
6: I see.
4: Did you say you thought you almost had the formula you wanted?
6: Yep, just a few more experiments and I'm ready to start dickering for a bottling works. Imagine me, the first man in America with enough imagination to capture the essence of baseball in men's cologne.
4: Well, now we still haven't a name for it.
6: No.
4: As you said, no matter how attractive a product is, the name is very important.
6: Yeah, we gotta have to get a good name. Maybe something like with a French tang to it. How do you say the fragrance in French?
4: L'odeur.
6: L'odeur. L'odeur. The fragrance of baseball.
4: Yeah.
6: What's French for baseball?
4: How about osher?
6: Osher? Does that mean baseball in French?
4: If you say the whole thing fast, it means baseball in any language.
6: L'odeur osher. L'odeur osher. L'odeur osher. L'odeur osher!
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2: And that's Fibber McGee and Molly with Jim and Marion Jordan as the McGees, plus Bill Thompson, Gail Gordon, Arthur Q. Bryan. Marion Jordan not only played Molly McGee, but she doubled in the role of Teenie, the little girl next door. Harlow Wilcox, the announcer for Johnson's Wax on this program, heard over NBC back on May 18th of 1948. Now, don't touch that dial, because we've got more great sounds on the way. In just a little bit, we'll go back to 1956 and into the future with X-1. And we'll tune into the romantic comedy of Curtain Time. That's all still to come on this edition of Radio's Golden Age. 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I'm Steve Darnall, and you're listening to Radio's Golden Age. And now we're going to take you back to April the 10th of 1956 to hear a broadcast of X-1. This was a series produced by the National Broadcasting Company that was dedicated to adapting stories from Galaxy Science Fiction magazine. And of course, it's sort of funny to realize a lot of the stories they told on X-1 back in 1956 dealt with the far-flung future. Although in several cases, these are stories that now take place during our past, which may qualify as a paradox, I don't know. Anyway, good cast of New York radio actors in these shows, and in fact, one of the leading roles is played by an actress named Sarah Fussell. Sarah Fussell actually worked very steadily in radio for a number of years, even though she was a fully grown adult, giving voice to child characters. And that will be the case on this particular episode. Now, one other thing we'll say about X-1, because we want you to listen at the very beginning of the show. Obviously, in 1956, the golden age of radio is starting to wind down, but there are still some people who know how to do radio drama, and they do it very well. And this show, even though it's a latter-day entry into this golden age, it's got one of the absolute best openings of any radio show of its era. And we'll let you hear it now as we go back to April 10th of 1956 and tune into the first portion of Starbright on X minus 1.
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2: Well, it's finally happened. I've known it would for a long time now. That's why I'm writing this, in the hope that you'll understand and not think me mad. Whatever the outcome, I hope you will not judge me too harshly for what I've done or failed to do.
3: Mr. Holmes... Mr. Holmes!
2: Come in! Oh, hello, Chief.
3: I just wanted to let you know, sir, that we're doing everything we can to find the children.
2: Yes, I'm sure you are.
3: We've got 300 men out combing the woods for them. The Army base has volunteered another 100 men, and we've sent an all-points bulletin to every police unit in the country.
2: Fine, fine.
3: I just wanted to check and make certain our description is accurate. Your little girl, Star, was wearing a blue dress and white sandals, is that right?
2: That's right.
3: And she is how old?
2: Six years old.
3: And the little howl boy, how old was he?
2: Seven, I believe, yes. Seven.
3: Uh-huh, thank you. Well, I'll be in touch with you.
2: Well, that's very good of you, Chief. Oh, by the way...
3: Yes?
2: Mr. and Mrs. Howell, how are they taking it?
3: Well, they're pretty upset, naturally. Mr. Howell, he's out with the men searching.
2: Yes, yes, I know.
3: And Mrs. Howell's in the car outside.
2: Ruth is outside? Why didn't she come in?
3: Well, she said she'd rather not.
2: Oh, I see.
4: Do you, Pete?
3: Well, Mrs. Howell, I thought...
4: I decided to come in. I'm not going to sit on my feelings any longer.
3: Now, Mrs. Howell...
4: No, I have to say this. Pete, Bill and I have been your neighbors for almost a year now. Our children have been almost inseparable.
2: I know that.
4: Then how can you just sit here writing letters when they may be lost somewhere or in trouble? Why aren't you out with Bill and the rest of them searching?
2: I can't. Ruth, I know how you feel. Please try to understand. I intend to help find Bobby and Star, but I must do this first.
4: Why? What's so important about it?
2: Ruth, I'm sorry.
4: Sorry? Then why don't you act like a man? You're inhuman.
2: Please.
4: I don't ever want to see you or speak to you again. Ever.
2: Perhaps you won't.
3: What was that, Mr. Holmes?
2: Nothing. Chief, if you don't mind, I'd like to be alone for a moment.
3: Okay, Mr. Holmes. I'll keep in touch.
2: How can I tell them? How can I make them understand? I write this to you because they must be made to understand somehow, but I have to begin at the beginning. I think I first noticed it one evening when Star was 3 years old. I was in my reading chair going over some work. Star was sitting on the floor in the circle of light with her blunt-nosed scissors and scraps of paper. Her long silence made me glance down.
5: And then we glue this together... Put a line here and there.
2: Star.
5: Like that.
2: Star.
5: Hmm? What is it, Daddy?
2: Can I see what you've made?
5: Uh-huh.
2: Well, well. It's quite a coincidence.
5: What?
2: You know what they call a piece of paper joined together with a half twist like this?
5: Nope.
2: It's called a Mobius strip.
5: You mean somebody already made one?
2: A man named Mobius. Mathematician. Long time ago.
5: Did he know you can put a line on it like that so it has one side all joined?
2: Yes, yes, he did. Someday I'll tell you what it means.
5: Now do it.
2: What?
5: Tell me about a Mobius strip.
2: Very complicated.
5: Then read me about it.
2: Oh, you wouldn't understand, honey.
5: Read me anyway.
2: Okay, young lady. But I warn you, it'll be like one of those nonsense rhymes. At least, I hope it will. At 3 years, a child shouldn't have enough functioning intelligence to put together a Mobius strip. I had known for some time now that Star was an exceptionally bright child. Just how bright, I had no idea. Not until I began to read to her from an advanced physics book, The Theory of the Mobius Strip. To the power of infinity. Now then, are you sufficiently mixed up, young lady?
5: Daddy, you know what?
2: What?
5: You read too slow. You say a word, then I think a long time, then you say another word.
2: Oh, I see. Just, what would you have me do about it?
5: Well, teach me to read. Then I can think as quick as I want.
2: The word is quickly. It's an adverb.
5: Oh, Daddy, really? You pick on such unimportant things. I want to learn to read.
2: Okay. When would you like to begin?
5: Right now. Tonight.
3: Before she went to bed that evening, my daughter was able to read. In the months that followed, a great deal happened. Some of our friends, like Jim Petrie, have dropped in and been amused to see her on the floor, rapidly turning the pages of an encyclopedia as big as she is. Sit down, Jim.
1: Oh, thanks.
3: Star, aren't you going to say hello to Uncle Jim?
5: Hello. Huh?
1: I see she's taken to looking at the pictures in the encyclopedia, huh? Mm-hmm.
3: Oh, yeah, yes. Come on in the library, Jim. I'd like to talk to you privately.
1: Yeah, sure thing.
3: Bring your drink, huh?
1: Okay.
3: I'll shut the door here.
1: Why all the secrecy?
3: Sit down. Mm-hmm. Now, Jim, we've been friends, you and I, ever since engineering school.
1: So?
3: Neither of us have ever mentioned it, but one of the reasons we were drawn together is because both of us have IQ somewhere up in the genius ratings.
1: Oh, I think it was more than that.
3: Well, that played a part. It isn't easy to be exceptional in a world which regards mediocrity as the only behavior above suspicion.
1: Well, we all have to live with our afflictions. Yours and mine is a quick mind in a dull environment.
3: What would you do, Jim, if you were a parent as I am, whose wife had died as Eleanor did, and you discovered that your only child was, well, afflicted with a fantastically brilliant mind?
1: Star? Oh, come on, Pete. Any little girl who's content just to look at the pictures in the encyclopedia.
3: Jim.
1: I mean, after
3: Jim,
1: all. What?
3: She wasn't looking at the pictures.
1: Huh?
3: She was reading the pages.
1: What? But she was turning them as fast as humanly possible.
3: She was reading them.
1: But
3: I know. I've tested her. She not only remembers everything, she understands the concepts. She even gets impatient with
1: them. Well, have you measured them?
3: Well, I've given her IQ tests, aptitude tests, reaction tables, all the paraphernalia for measuring something we know nothing about.
1: And?
3: Tests don't work.
1: How do you mean?
3: Well, either the tables are screwy or stars beyond all measurement.
1: Pete, are you sure you're not projecting this? I mean, isn't it possible that a few accidental...
5: Daddy!
3: Yes, honey?
5: I got lonely.
3: Okay, come on in.
5: Uncle Jim, would you read me a story?
1: Why don't you read your own story?
5: Because I'm only three, and three-year-olds can't read.
3: And so she had found the answer to her affliction by herself. Conformity. She had already learned to conceal her intelligence. So many of us break our hearts before we learn that. When Star was 4 years old, according to state law, her mind had developed enough so she could attend nursery school.
5: Hi, Daddy.
3: Hi, honey. Did you, like nursery school?
5: Oh, yes, it was fun.
3: What'd you learn today?
5: Not much. I tried to cut out paper dolls, but the scissors kept slipping.
3: Now look, Star, don't overdo it. That's as bad as being too quick. The idea is that everybody has to be just about standard average. That's the only thing people will tolerate. It's expected that a little girl of four should know how to cut out paper dolls properly.
5: Oh. I guess that's the hard part, isn't it, Daddy? To know how much you ought to know.
3: Yeah. That's the part I always found hard when I was young.
5: It's really all right. I let one little girl show me how to cut them out, so now she likes me. She just took charge of me and told the other kids they should like me, too. So they did, because she's the leader, even if she is one of the stupids.
3: What?
5: The stupids. That's the trouble with you, Daddy. You don't grasp things right away. That's because you're only a tween.
3: A tween? I assume that means an in-between?
5: That's right. You're in between a stupid and a bright.
3: And you're a bright?
5: Yes. I made those names up when I was very little.
2: How little?
5: Oh, about 6 months old.
2: The thoughts began to whirl around in my head after that one. A small fear kept growing inside me. How profound was this little imp that was staring up at me? How much did she understand already? Even as the thought formed, I learned the final horrifying fact about my little girl.
5: It's all right, Daddy. Don't be afraid of me.
2: Well, how did you know that I was thinking anything like that?
5: Well, I just figured it out.
2: Star.
5: Yes, Daddy?
2: Now, I want you to answer me honestly when I ask you this next question, will you?
5: Yes.
2: Star. Can you read people's minds? Are you a telepath? Well?
5: Yes, Daddy.
2: I thought so. You read my mind just now, didn't you?
5: Yes.
2: Now, I'd like to know something else.
5: All right.
2: Can you teach me to do it?
5: You're already learning it, Daddy. The trouble is you're so slow you didn't even know you were learning.
2: Oh, I see.
5: Daddy?
2: Yeah?
5: You know what I wish?
2: What do you wish?
5: Well, nothing.
2: All the same, I knew exactly what she was wishing. She was wishing for a companion whose mind would match her own. You see, I was becoming telepathic. Just a minute. Well, hello.
6: Is your little girl home?
2: Yes, she's upstairs. Who are you?
6: I'm Robert.
2: Robert who?
6: Robert Howell. My mother and father moved next door yesterday.
2: Oh, well, come in, Robert.
6: I'd like to play with your little girl.
2: How'd you know I had a little girl?
6: Oh, I just know.
2: I see. And how old are you?
6: I'm six.
2: Well, I'll ask Star to come downstairs. I'm sure she'll be glad to see you.
6: Yes, she will.
2: Tell me, Robert, are you a tween or a bride?
6: Oh, I'm a... What did you say, Mr. Holmes?
2: Nothing. I didn't have to say it. I could read his thought. He was a bright, and it was no accident that he and his parents had moved next door. Somehow, Star had managed to make contact with him, and they had arranged the whole thing. A father is prepared to lose his daughter eventually, but not so soon, not so terribly soon. Coming. Oh, hello, Ruth. Something wrong?
4: Well, I was just looking for Bobby. I thought he was over here playing with Star.
2: Well, I thought they were over at your place.
4: I don't understand it.
2: I've noticed that they've been disappearing for a couple of hours almost every afternoon.
4: Well, I suppose they'll turn up again. They know better than to cross the street by themselves. They're too little for that. If they come here first, tell them to come over and have some milk and cookies.
2: Yeah, I'll do that.
4: Oh, by the way, this must belong to your Star.
2: Oh, what's that?
4: Oh, some sort of coin or medal or something. I found it out in the backyard after Star and Bobby were playing. It looks brand new.
2: Let's have a look.
4: Oh, is something wrong?
2: Did you say you found this in your backyard?
4: Yes. What is it?
2: I don't know.
4: Well, I've got to get back. Bill will be getting home for dinner soon, so see you later.
2: Yes.

0: Hello?
1: Jim?
0: Yes.
1: Do you have a portable spectrophotometer?
0: Well, sure. We've got a dozen here at the lab.
1: Pack one up and get over here right away, will you?
0: Well, Pete, I don't quit till 5.
1: Look, do as I say, huh? It's important.
0: Well, okay.
2: We're listening to X-1 and the story Starbright with Lawson Zerbe and Sarah Fussell, a show heard originally over NBC back on April the 10th of 1956. And we'll tune into the second half of X-1 in just a little bit here on Radio's Golden Age. But right now we'd like to take you out of science fiction of the 50s and into music of the 40s with an audio collection called Pop Chronicles, the 40s. 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
3: 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Do you

0: pod and such.
1: Birds of a feather, peas in a pod and so forth were Crosby and Hope on the road to Zanzibar. Zanzibar, in this instance, being a Paramount soundstage. And, of course, there was the lady they called L'Amour.
2: They had two writers named Frank Butler and Don Hartman, and they would they did a screenplay and a script for these things.
1: Bing Crosby.
2: And we'd get the script ahead of time. He'd get his and I'd get mine. We'd work it over and see if we could put something into it. And I'd have a lot of little things written down that I wouldn't tell him about. He'd have a lot of little things written down he wouldn't tell me about. And L'Amour was in the middle. She looked like she was at a tennis match because what she heard was nothing like what she rehearsed. And we never would use these jokes or these gags or these lines when we rehearsed the scene. We'd wait. In fact, we wouldn't use it the first take or two because we figured there's going to be some mistakes. We'd wait till we really were sure that this take was going to be the one that was going to be used, and then we'd pull these things. And that's why they sometimes seem spontaneous, because they were. And he'd break up, or I'd break up, and she'd be befuddled. And the writer would sometimes be on the set, and he'd leave in a huff. But didn't recognize anything, you know.
0: Well, you know, that makes us birds of a feather, peas in a pod and such.
3: Poor Bobby never got the girl when he was in a picture with you, did he?
2: I think he did once.
3: Did he once?
2: I'm not sure.
3: Nor did Fred Astaire. I believe you always got the girl in the movies with Fred Astaire, at least the ones I remember watching.
2: I never got her anyplace else, only in the movies.
0: Wherever you are, you're near me.
4: 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I'm Steve Darnall, and you're listening to Radio's Golden Age. And now we're going to take you back to April the 10th of 1956 as we tune into the second half of Star Bright on X-1.
5: Well? Let me check the amount of radioactivity again.
6: You've checked it four times.
5: That's about it.
6: Okay. What's your opinion of this coin?
5: Well, first of all, let me say this. It's the real McCoy.
6: And?
5: Also, it doesn't exist.
6: Makes sense.
5: Look, Pete, that coin is pre-Egyptian. It's hand-cast. It's made out of one of the oldest bronze alloys. One that was lost 4,000 years ago.
6: So it's 4,000 years old.
5: It is and it isn't.
6: What do you mean?
5: Listen, Pete. Old coins show wear. The edges get rounded with handling. The surface oxidizes. The molecular structure changes, crystallizes. Pete, this coin is authentic, and yet, it's brand new. It might have been struck off yesterday.
6: You realize, of course, that that's impossible.
5: Where'd you get it, Pete?
6: I don't know. I think the kid's got it.
5: Star?
6: Yes.
5: How?
6: I don't know. I'm almost afraid to think.
5: Well, why not ask her?
6: She isn't around. She and Robert are off playing somewhere.
5: Well, do you know where?
6: No, I... Oh, Jim, it's just too fantastic. It isn't possible.
5: I haven't said a word.
6: I know what you're thinking.
5: As a matter of fact, I was thinking something fantastic. How did you guess?
6: I just guessed. Jim, let's find those kids right now.
5: Okay.
6: Star! Robert! Let's try the playroom. Star! Robert!
5: Not in here. Let's try back here. I hear something. Pete, it's coming from the room we were just in.
6: That's impossible. There's no place they could have hidden.
5: I'm going to open that door.
7: Peek-a-boo, Uncle Jim.
6: There they were. In the middle of the playroom, holding hands, a little shamefaced, a little defiant. Star, Robert, where have you been? Now, I know you weren't in this room a few seconds ago, and there are no windows you could get through. Well?
7: It's nothing, Daddy. We just went a little way.
6: That is not answering me. Where did you go?
5: You see, Star, we've found this coin.
8: Come on.
7: I shouldn't have to tell. You're both just tweens.
6: Star, I'm still your daddy. Even brights have feelings about their parents. Now.
7: I tried to ESP you, Daddy.
5: Does she mean extrasensory perception?
8: Yeah.
7: You just don't ESP good, Daddy. Robert does it very nicely. He can always find me when I hide.
9: That's because you don't have much imagination.
7: I do, too.
9: Yeah, but you always have to look at a book to ESP what's in it so you leave an ESP smudge. I just look at where you left the smudge, and I go to that place, and that time, there you are.
7: Oh, but that's cheating.
9: It isn't. You just haven't got imagination. You can't teleport yourself to a place that hasn't been.
7: I can, too. What about the moon people? They haven't been yet.
9: Oh, Star, they have, too. Not for your daddy, they haven't, but for the things from our tours. The moon people were about 10 million light years ago.
8: Now, wait a minute, kids. Hold on. Jim, have you been listening to this?
5: I think I heard it.
8: Now, look, kids. You're either playing a big joke on us older folks, or you've actually figured out a way to travel to places in the past. Right?
7: And in the future, too, Daddy.
5: Star, could you tell us how you do it?
7: It would be easier if I could ESP it to you.
5: Well, just pretend we're stupid and tell us in words.
7: Well, you remember the Mobius strip?
8: I remember. She made it about a year ago, Jim.
7: Well, you join the ends of a strip of paper with a half twist to make one surface. Then you take a sheet and give it a half twist so you can join the edges together all over.
5: That's Klein's bottle.
7: I don't know about that.
5: Yes, we know that. Go on.
7: Well, then you take a cube. You imagine a cube, and you twist it.
8: Tesseract?
5: Shh. Go on, Star.
7: And you ESP the twisted cube all together the same way you did Klein's bottle. Now, if you do that big enough, all around you, so you're sort of folded into it, you can teleport yourself any place you want to go. And that's all there is to it.
8: Jim, what do you think?
5: I need another drink, Pete. A big one.
8: That's all there was to it. The line, the plane, the cube, those were Euclidean physics. The Mobius strip, the Klein bottle, the twisted cube, those were Einsteinian physics. Well, I was pretty advanced in both, but I'd have to do some heavy thinking to really grasp it. Meanwhile, the two little kids stood there staring at us.
5: Star, Robert, can you tell us some of the places you've been?
7: All over, Uncle Jim. The Romans and the Egyptians and places like that.
5: Is that how you got the coin?
7: I found it. It wasn't stealing, was it, Daddy? I just found it in the dirt.
8: We'll skip that for a minute. What about going to the future?
9: There isn't any future, Mr. Holmes.
8: What's that?
9: It's kind of hard to explain. Even Star doesn't get it.
7: Oh.
9: And when she gets to be 6, like I am, she'll probably understand.
8: Well, try to explain it to me.
9: Well, it's all connected, just like the Mobius strip. If you go far enough, you'll get back to where it starts again. You start with the cavemen, then us men, then atomic men, the moon men, planet men, star men, and brights. Only somehow...
8: What?
9: The brights got off the strip. We haven't been able to find them any place in time.
7: I'd sure like to know how they got off and where they are.
8: Now, look, kids, this kind of thing can be dangerous. You might be eaten by a dinosaur or something.
7: Well, we'd just ESP ourselves right out of there.
8: Well, anyway, I don't want you leaving this part of the time strip. Not again.
7: Daddy.
8: Now, I may be just a tween, but I'm your father.
7: I always mind you, Daddy.
8: Yeah? What about going off the block?
7: But, Daddy, we didn't cross a single strip.
8: Nevertheless...
5: Pete, think of what you're doing. Pictures, specimens, recordings, not only from the past, but from the future. Pete, I beg you.
8: Jim, this is my daughter.
5: But what a contribution. We could be ages ahead of ourselves.
8: No. Star. Robert, I'd like your promise you won't leave present time again. Well?
7: Okay.
8: All right. Now run along. Robert's mother has some cookies and milk for you.
7: Okay. See you later, Daddy. See you there.
9: Back with the moon man.
8: Jim, I'm sorry.
5: Well, I suppose if I had a daughter...
8: Are you going to report this?
5: And have everybody give me the horse laugh?
8: I may be just a tween, Pete, but I'm not an utter fool.
6: It took me almost 6 months to do it. I don't know how many times I visualized a cube and ESP did a half twist and tried to seal the edges around me. And then once there was a flash, just for an instant, I was concentrating.

0: 10 this morning, 6 or 7 hours ago. Why?
1: Oh, Pete, I'm worried.
0: What's up?
1: Well, they were upstairs in Bobby's room. I was in the living room. Now, I could swear they didn't come downstairs, and yet, when I went up there, they were gone. That was over 5 hours ago.
0: Ruth, are you sure they didn't come down?
1: I was in that living room every moment. Pete, I...
0: Now, Ruth, don't get panicky. I'm coming right over. Just don't get panicky. There wasn't a trace of them. Well, that isn't exactly true. Remember what Robert had said about Star leaving an ESP smudge? Well, I was able to catch it in Robert's room. It had something to do with where the Brights went when they got off the time strip. That's it, of course. They wouldn't disobey by leaving present time. But isn't it possible that there is more than one present time? Isn't it possible that another now coexists with ours? That's the clue, of course.
2: I'm going to call the police, Pete.
0: I don't think it'll do any good.
2: But we've got to find them. They'd have come back by now.
0: Yes, if they could.
2: What do you mean?
0: Nothing.
2: Well, what are you going to do?
0: I'm going back to my study to think.
2: To think? Aren't you going to look for them?
0: I have to figure out where to look.
2: Well, I'm not going to sit around doing nothing. I'm calling the police.
0: That was this morning. I've been doing some desperate concentrating since then, Jim. I'm writing this down so you'll know. I've already managed to go back to the time of Cheops, and ahead to the time when men were navigating to distant planets in a matter of days. But the big job remains. How to get into a dimension parallel with our own at the same time. I've figured out that to get the equivalent of a Mobius strip with depth, you must use the supercube, the tesseract. That's what I'm working on at the moment. If I succeed, there is a possibility. I may not be able to get back. I hope you will be able to make Bill and Ruth Howell understand. Okay, now if I take 6 cubes and fold them in one another so that every angle is a right angle. Yes, all right, I've got that. And now if in folding, I ESP the tesseract, a half twist around myself.
3: Mr. Holmes. Mr. Holmes, are you in there? Mr. Holmes? We'll have to break in. It's locked from the inside. Mr. Holmes?
2: Pete! Pete, where are you? Pete?
3: That's funny. The door was locked from the inside, but here's his fountain pen with the ink still wet. But he's gone.
4: 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Featured in the cast were Sarah Fussell, Lawson Zerbe, Bill Quinn, Billy Harris, Ralph Bell, and Kate Wilkinson. Your announcer, Fred Collins. 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

Next week, a tense and gripping tale from Galaxy, the Ross Rockland story, Jaywalker. Suppose you were the pilot of an interstellar spaceship, and you suddenly discovered a stowaway aboard. And what if that stowaway proved to be your own wife, unknowingly endangering the safety of the ship and the lives of all aboard her? Suppose you had to make the terrible choice between saving your wife or saving the ship. What would you do if that happened to you? You'll hear what one man did next week at X-1. Hear the saga of Mr. Baseball, Connie Mack, on Biography and Sound tonight on NBC Radio.

0: And that's X Minus One, a story heard over NBC back on April 10th, 1956. And yes, by then, the NBC chimes were electric rather than manual. 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
0: 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At that point, we'll tune in to a program that was broadcast originally from Chicago, a series called Curtain Time. And we'll go back to 1970 for a conversation with a Chicago radio veteran who was the star of Curtain Time. That's all still to come on this edition of Radio's Golden Age, so don't touch that dial.

0: the KCRG TV9 First Alert Forecast. Mostly clear tonight with a low near 60. Winds are out of the northwest at 5 to 15. Tomorrow, mostly sunny and pleasant with a high near 80 degrees. Winds out of the northwest at 5 to 15. Tomorrow night, partly cloudy skies, slight chance of a shower late, and a low near 64. I'm TV9 First Alert Storm Team meteorologist A.J. Rickman on News Talk 1540 KXEL.
1: We have 74 degrees now on News Talk 1540 KXEL.
2: Welcome back to Radio's Golden Age. I'm Steve Darnall. And we are pleased for the chance to share something with you that hasn't been heard on radio for quite some time. In just a little bit, we're going to tune in to a broadcast from the series Curtain Time, which was heard over NBC back in 1947. But right now, we'd like to share with you a few moments with one of the stars of the Curtain Time program, actor Harry Elders. A little bit of explanation here. In June of 1970, there was a fellow named Chuck Shaden who had just started a radio show called Those Were the Days. And on June the 16th of that year, he found himself at Sage's East in Chicago for a special event honoring the veterans of Chicago's golden age of radio. Now, Chicago, as many of you know, was a major radio hub during that golden age. A lot of the juvenile adventure shows were produced out of there, and over the course of that evening, Chuck spoke with performers who had worked on Little Orphan Annie and Jack Armstrong, the All-American Boy, and Captain Midnight. Chicago was also the home of many radio soap operas, and so he spoke with performers who had worked on shows like The Guiding Light and The Woman in White and Kay Fairchild's Stepmother. And at one point, Chuck spoke with Harry Elders, whose resume included starring for 5 years on the show Curtain Time. Now, of course, it's worth noting that if you worked in Chicago radio, if you worked in radio, period, during this golden age, you were very likely doing many shows. So Harry Elders, in this conversation, talks a little bit about appearing on Curtain Time, but also on shows like the First Nighter program and some of the shows we were referring to earlier. This conversation is one of more than 200 that Chuck Shaden recorded during his 4 decades as a broadcaster, and all of them have been preserved at his website, speakingofradio.com. But right now, we'd like to get you in the mood for this Curtain Time program by taking you back to June the 16th of 1970 to join Chuck Shaden at Sage's East Restaurant in Chicago, where he is speaking of radio with actor Harry Elders.
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4: Good evening, Mr. First Nighter. Your seat, the third one, right off aisle 3. Thank you. Here's your cab, Mr. First Nighter.
5: Those were familiar sounds from the First Nighter program. And we're talking with Harry Elders, who was a regular member of the First Nighter program, and as well as many other Chicago programs in the great golden age of radio as far as Chicago was concerned, right?
4: That's right, Chuck.
5: What about the First Nighter? How did you get wrapped up with that?
4: Well, it's hard to tell how anyone got wrapped up with any programs. I imagine, if I remember correctly, it was as a result of an audition that they held for the parts that were to be filled on First Nighter, one of them being the page boy, as they called it. And I won the audition, and it was simple as that.
5: Now, I understand. What was it? Am I misinformed when I say that Brett Morrison at one time was the First Nighter?
4: Brett Morrison was Mr. First Nighter for a good many years.
5: Right. And Brett Morrison, of course, was also the Shadow.
4: That's right. He was right. The Shadow. Wow, you have a good memory.
5: Now, the First Nighter program, which was, of course, the little theater off Times Square, actually never originated from Times Square, did it?
4: No, that was an illusion, and it lasted for a good many years, and I guess more letters came in from listeners saying, is the little theater off Times Square actually off Times Square, or isn't it? I don't know what the reply was to those people, because they tried to preserve the illusion for a good many years, and they were successful at it.
5: Well, it was about 900 miles off Times
4: Square, really, wasn't
5: it?
4: Was
5: nowhere near
4: Times Square.
5: For a time, the program then came from the West Coast, too, I believe.
4: No, it came from Chicago on both
5: totally?
4: On both occasions. During one period, it came from NBC, and the next period, it came from CBS.
5: Now, many listeners will possibly remember a program called Curtain Time. And you were the romantic lead in virtually every Curtain Time program, weren't you?
4: That's right, I was. Nanette Sargent was my leading lady.
5: Was Burl Vaughn ever involved
4: Burl
5: in that?
4: Burl Vaughn was involved for a time on Curtain Time.
5: Now, you used to have a little at the opening. I remember this so well because it used to be on my itinerary every Saturday. As kids, we'd go downtown in Chicago, and we'd hit the Chicago Theater and the Oriental and get the autographs, you know, and then we'd go to the different studios and we'd drive the news directors crazy, and we'd go to the Merchandise Mart finally about 6:30, and we'd be filed in very calmly and to sit in some big studio where Curtain Time was going on, sponsored by Mars Candy Company.
4: That's right. I often wondered who the kids were who started that autograph sale.
5: That
4: business.
5: Was me.
4: I'll trade you two for one, you know, that kind of thing.
5: What would we have to trade to get a Harry Elder's autograph today?
4: You can have those free.
5: Well, we'll take one, too. You remember a fellow who used to say, Curtain Time.
4: Oh, yes. George Caesar, who's now on the West Coast. And George had to stand on tiptoes in order to get high enough to do that.
5: Right. Those were some great...
4: We used to kid him about it.
5: Great programs. Everybody had a visual picture, you know, a word picture of what was happening on the air. And when you got to the studio, you kind of played it pretty well because the men were in tuxedos or dinner jackets and the ladies wore full-length formals.
4: That's right.
5: And it was a good show to see as well as to hear. And Curtain Time, how long did that run?
4: It ran for 5 years. 52 weeks a year for 5 years.
5: All new programs.
4: All original programs. Scripts were bought on the open market. All by budding, blossoming authors and some more firmly established in the writing field.
5: And that lasted for five years. From when until when?
4: Oh, that must have been about 1945 to 50 or 43 to 47, somewhere along there.
5: Now, in addition to being a featured performer on Curtain Time and getting involved with Mr. First Nighter's program, you were in any number of soap operas in the Chicago area.
4: Oh, yes, we all were. That's the way we had to make a living those days.
5: What about Kay Fairchild's stepmother? You were on that. You didn't play Kay Fairchild, I'm sure.
4: No, I had a run on Stepmother for months and months and months. Road of Life, Right to Happiness, Jack Armstrong, Silver Eagle.
5: Silver Eagle, that was the last of the great adventure shows, wasn't
4: that's
5: it?
4: Right, yeah. That's right. A great show. A delightful show to work. It was always a challenge.
5: You always played a doctor, I think, on Woman in White. I have my notes say that you played Dr. Jack Landis and that wasn't Dr. Preston Bradley, I don't imagine, but Dr. Bradley.
4: No, but I've worked with Dr. Preston Bradley many a time on radio. He was quite a radio star himself, you know.
5: That's right.
4: Dr. Bradley.
5: I understand that Francis X. Bushman was on Kay Fairchild's stepmother.
4: That's right.
5: And he played Kay's husband, John.
4: That's right, he did. He also played Chicago Theater of the Air for a good many months.
5: What were some of the programs that they, what were some of the shows that they presented on the Chicago Theater of the Air?
4: Oh, they did, a lot of the things they did on the Chicago Theater of the Air were operettas and some streamlined versions of some of the operas. They did a lot of Puccini, for example. And then they had some original plays. They used to have a lot of people contributing original dramas to the Theater of the Air. And, of course, they had a whole hour to spend so they could get a lot of mileage out of a play.
5: What is the most often asked question of you about the so-called old days of radio?
4: Well, the question that's asked most frequently of all of us is, how did you get into it? And for those who don't know anything about radio, since they're much younger than we are, my own children, for example, don't know what radio was all about because it predated them completely. For those who don't know anything about radio, they say radio must have been pretty dull at that time. You couldn't see anybody. It was all one-dimensional. You had to depend on your ear for the impression. And my contention has always been that this is what made it most attractive and most charming. The fact that it was unidimensional, that it depended solely on the ear and not on the visual impression that the person got who was listening to it.
5: It's certainly a great way to use your imagination. When you sit in front of the tube, you have no imagination going for you. You just watch.
4: Exactly, exactly.
5: Speaking of the tube, you're involved in a lot of things in television these days, commercial-wise and some
4: right.
5: other things. What are you doing these days?
4: Well, right now we're doing a series of commercials for some of the well-known national commercial sponsors around the country. We involve ourselves in these constantly, and then they're on for 13, 26, or 52 weeks. Then they go off, and we move on to something else. But in the transition period between radio and today's television, we had a couple of shows of our own here in Chicago, such as Hawkins Falls, which many of the listeners remember, Studs Place, which was an extremely interesting show. We never had a script on Studs Place. We just have an outline of the plot, and we fabricate as we went. And I think this was one of the most interesting shows that's ever been on television. And there have been many like that in Chicago. There, unfortunately, are very few left now, except the interview type, such as Cup Show and so on. We have one radio show that's still on the air in its 20th year that we're kind of proud of. It's a program called Unshackled. It's a documentary of Skid Row conversions, and it's sponsored by the Pacific Garden Mission on South State Street. And very many of the Chicago actors, many of whom are here tonight, are actors on the Unshackled program. Highly successful program on about 300 stations around the world on several continents.
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5: 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And we're glad that you're a part of radio yesterday and a part of radio today. Harry Elders, thanks for being with us at Sages East today.
4: Chuck, it's been a pleasure.
5: Thank you.
2: And that's broadcaster and radio historian Chuck Shaden's conversation with actor Harry Elders, the star of Curtain Time, among many other shows, as you could no doubt tell. This was recorded at Sage's East Restaurant in Chicago back on June the 16th of 1970. Now, it should be noted, of course, by 1970, the golden age of radio wasn't all that far back in the rearview mirror. So it made perfect sense that a lot of these actors still had a lot of work left to do, should they choose to do it. There were opportunities in radio and commercials, opportunities in television with commercials and the occasional film or TV role. And as Harry Elders pointed out, there was a show that had been on the air for some 20 years called Unshackled, sponsored by the Pacific Garden Mission of Chicago. And for many, many years afterwards, new episodes of Unshackled were being produced. There aren't many shows from the golden age of radio that one could still hear today being produced in new quantities, but Unshackled's been one of them. And our sincere thanks to Chuck Shaden for allowing us to share his 1970 conversation with Harry Elders. As we mentioned, during his career in broadcasting, Chuck recorded more than 200 conversations with veterans of radio's golden age, all of which have been made available for listening on demand at Chuck's website, speakingofradio.com. Now, don't touch that dial, because having heard Harry Elders talk about his work in radio, we're going to hear an example of it, a 1947 broadcast of Curtain Time. And 1 week from today, we'll be back with another 3 hours of great sounds from radio's golden age. Next week, we'll hear the story of the self-made hero on Casey, Crime Photographer. We'll also hear Orson Welles tell the story of the canvas bag on The Black Museum. We'll enjoy some family comedy as Robert Young stars in Father Knows Best. And we'll ride into adventure with an episode of The Green Hornet. And in the weeks to come, we'll tune in to The Whistler, Hopalong Cassidy, The Life of Riley, The Fred Allen Show, The Great Gildersleeve, and a whole lot more. 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The new summer issue of Nostalgia Digest includes a cover story about the early career of the Marx Brothers, articles about film noir legend Edmund O'Brien, the music and style of the incomparable Hildegard, comic strips on radio, movies that overcame obstacles to become classics, and what happened when Gracie Allen ran for president. 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I'm Steve Darnall, and you're listening to Radio's Golden Age. And as we continue with Radio's Golden Age, we're going to take you back to May the 17th of 1947, a Saturday night in America, and that's when you'd hear Curtain Time. Curtain Time was one of a number of shows that popped up in the wake of the First Nighter program, the idea being that it was opening night for a brand new play. Of course, these were plays that were produced only on radio. These weren't actual plays that you would have seen on a Broadway stage. But you'd hear the ambient noise that suggested you were at the theater for opening night. And in the lead roles on Curtain Time, you'd hear Harry Elders and Nanette Sargent, along with George Caesar in the role of the man who announced Curtain Time, that is to say, who yelled out the title of the show. Patrick Allen was actually your host for these programs, the man who would join you in the theater. Shows heard over NBC for Mars Candy, back when that product was also produced in Chicago. And we had occasion to talk to somebody who attended a broadcast of Curtain Time back in the 1940s, and one of the things they said was at the end of the program, everyone would get a candy bar. But only at the end of the program, because they didn't want people to spend the whole 30 minutes on the air opening candy and rustling their wrappers. So just maybe picture yourself listening to the show, and maybe at the end, well, regrettably, we don't have enough candy bars to give all of you, but if you've got one handy, maybe hold off until this show's over, and then treat yourself. And we'll treat you now as we go back to May the 17th of 1947, and tune in to hear Harry Elders and Nanette Sargent in the first act of Curtain Time.
6: Mars Incorporated, makers of America's most enjoyable candy bars, presents...

0: The makers of Milky Way candy bars welcome you to Curtain Time. All the new spring styles are in evidence tonight as a capacity crowd fills the theater lobby. And here in time for the first act is the well-known man about town, your host, Patrick Allen.
1: Good evening.
0: Well, Mr. Allen, what's tonight's play like?
1: It's a very engaging romance, John. But there's the overture, so we'd better hurry inside the theater for tonight's production of Curtain Time.
2: Tickets, please. Thank you, sir.

0: Seventh row center. Seat 7 and 8.
1: Thank you. Well, the audience is settled in their seats and the play will begin in a moment. So let's look at our programs. Harry Elders and Nanette Sargent, supported by the Milky Way Players, a star tonight in The World Between. Mr. Elders is cast as Richard Blaine, and Miss Sargent as Norma Taylor.
2: Curtain time!
1: Well, there's the call for the first act of The World Between. The scene is one of the upper floors of a large department store. A good-looking, well-dressed young man has just stepped off the elevator and approaches the lingerie center.
3: Good morning, sir. Is there something I can do for you?
4: Yes, turn your head just a little more that way.
3: I beg your pardon?
4: Oh, the light's much better on your hair that way.
3: I'm sorry, sir, but if there's something you wish to purchase...
4: No, remember, the customer's always right.
3: If you came here to buy something...
4: Well, if I did, you've made me forget all about it.
3: Now, really, if you...
4: Now I know how poets get their inspiration, how songwriters...
3: If you please, perhaps someone else can show you what you want.
4: Here, don't go away. I haven't bought anything yet.
3: Very well, if you've made up your mind...
4: Promise you won't walk out on me again? After all, I may be a nice guy.
3: Please, Mr. Mason may hear you.
4: Who's he, the floor walker?
3: Yes.
4: I don't want to talk to him. I'd much rather talk to you.
3: But he's a department manager and he doesn't
4: like... but I do. And when I like, lady, I like.
3: Perhaps if I get one of the other girls.
4: Okay, you win. I want to buy a negligee.
3: A negligee?
4: Yes, but it's not for me. I want it for my mother. She's taken up convalescing.
3: Oh, I see. What size?
4: You mean they come in sizes?
3: I'm afraid they do.
4: Well, Mother's not exactly Miss America.
3: Well...
4: She's about so high and a little on the plump side.
3: Well, perhaps she'd like this blue velvet. It's very lovely.
4: Yes, so are you.
3: And here's something else that's very nice.
4: Oh, but not for Mother.
3: Well, perhaps...
4: It looks as though it should be in somebody's trousseau. And Mother isn't thinking of matrimony.
3: Here's a number that's really quite beautiful.
4: If you say it's beautiful, it's beautiful. Beautiful. How much is it?
3: It's $65.
4: Gee, that's a king's ransom.
3: Well, everything's...
4: Okay, wrap it up. It's a lot of dough for something only a doctor and a couple of nurses will see.
3: Is this a charge?
4: No, I'll pay for it. Here, take it out of this.
3: A $100 bill? Well, we don't see many $100 bills.
4: You know, now that this little transaction is over, will you have dinner with me tonight?
3: No, thank you.
4: Oh. Well, do you like to dance?
3: Well, I do,
4: good,
3: but...
4: as long as you don't get hungry, we can dance.
3: I'm sorry, sir, but I'll have one of the other girls bring you your package and your change.
4: Oh, but look, you don't want to eat, you don't want to dance.
3: I just want you to let me alone.
4: Okay, but I'll be back. One of these days, you may be hungry.
3: I hope I never see you again.
5: Miss Taylor!
3: Oh, yes, Mr. Mason.
5: Miss Taylor, is that any way to talk to a customer?
3: But he...
5: We can't have our sales girls talking back to customers.
3: But, Mr. Mason, you don't understand.
5: Miss Taylor, you're dismissed!

0: Mrs. Taylor, how long is it going to be before Norma's ready?
1: She's just changing her dress, Andrew. She'll be right out.
0: She knows I'm here, doesn't she?
1: Oh, of course. I told her.
0: Well, it's 7:30 now. I don't like to be late for the picture. Did you tell her to hurry?
1: Yes. I told her you were waiting.
0: Just like her old man, isn't she? He was always late.
1: Oh, Andrew.
0: I'm sorry, Mrs. Taylor. Ed was the best friend I had, but he was always putting things off.
1: I know, Andrew.
0: If it hadn't been for me, he'd never even kept his insurance paid up.
1: Yes. And I've always been very grateful for the way you've helped us since poor Ed.
0: I told him I'd do it, and I've been glad to, Mr. Taylor. On account of Norma, maybe.
1: I don't know how we'll ever be able to pay you back, Andrew. Sometimes I worry about it so.
0: Don't you give it a thought, Mrs. Taylor. Why, sometime, maybe I might even...
2: Hello, Andrew. How are you?
0: Fine, Norma. Are you ready to go? We're late now.
2: Andrew, do you mind if I don't go to the movies tonight?
0: Oh, but this is Tuesday, Norma, and you know every Tuesday we...
1: Norma, Andrew wants you to go.
2: I'm sorry, but I have an awful headache, really, and I thought I'd go to bed.
0: Well, it's only 7:30.
2: Why don't you go without me tonight?
0: Maybe we'll just go for a walk then, huh?
2: Please, Andrew, I'm tired. I don't feel like walking.
0: Well, if you don't want to go for a walk either, guess I might as well go to the movies alone.
2: I wish I felt more like it.
0: Well, I'd better hurry along. Don't want to miss the start. Good night, Norma.
2: Good night.
0: Good night, Mr. Taylor.
1: Good night, Andrew. Norma, do you think it's nice to treat Andrew that way? You've hurt his feelings.
2: I'm sorry, Mother, but somehow I don't feel like having Andrew around tonight.
1: But, Norma, we owe so much to him. Seems to me the least you can do is...
2: I know you borrowed all that money from him, Mother, but I didn't think you'd put me up as security.
1: Norma!
2: Well, I'm sorry, Mother.
1: Andrew's been awfully good to us.
2: But a girl likes something else besides going to a movie or taking a walk. Honestly, it's awful to be under obligation to people. Mother.
1: Yes, dear?
2: I lost my job today. I got fired.
1: Oh, Norma, you didn't.
2: Yes, Mother.
1: Oh, dear. What did you do?
2: Well, a young man came into the store to buy a negligee for his mother.
1: Yes?
2: Well, he got fresh, and I lost my temper.
1: My dear, you can't...
2: Mr. Mason overheard me tell him off, and I was fired. That's all.
1: Norma, why weren't you more careful?
2: Oh, well, Mother, I...
1: My dear, we need every penny, and goodness me, sometimes I just don't understand you. I don't understand you at all.
3: The curtain falls on the first act of tonight's Curtain Time play, starring Harry Elders and Nanette Sargent with the Milky Way Players. And now, John Weigel.
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5: 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And we'll return to Curtain Time in just a little bit here on Radio's Golden Age. But right now, we'd like to take you out of that little theater in Chicago and tell you about a special audio collection devoted to one of the most iconic actors of the 20th century. 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
6: Could I see you for a minute?
7: What the...
6: Oh, all right. Open the door.
7: Here's that bottle again.
6: Yeah, that bottle's getting to be quite a problem, isn't it? Well, you want a drink?
7: No.
6: I thought you were so tired.
7: I am. But you gave me something to think about. You said you might be able to help me.
6: That's right.
7: You're going to take that job with those men Frenchie brought up here?
6: Yeah, if I can find what's left of them. But don't get the idea I'd take that job just to help you. I need money, too.
7: Wait a minute. Here, can you use this?
6: Oh, now that's great. She carries her dough in her shoe. And I thought you said you were broke. Oh, you're awful good, Slim. I'd walk home if it weren't for all that water.
7: Who was the girl, Steve?
6: Who was what girl?
7: The one who left you with such a high opinion of women. You think I lied to you about this money, don't you? Well, there's $32 here. Not enough for boat fare or any other kind of fare. But you can have it if you want it.
6: I'm sorry. I still say you're awful good and I wouldn't...
7: I know. You wouldn't take anything from anyone. You know, Steve, you're not very hard to figure. Only at times. Most of the time, I know exactly what you're going to say. The other times, you're just a stinker.
6: What'd you kiss me for?
7: I've been wondering whether I'd like it.
6: What's the decision?
7: I don't know yet.
6: Do you know now?
7: Well, that was better. You're sure you won't change your mind about the money?
6: Uh-huh.
7: The money belongs to me, and so do my lips. I don't see any difference.
6: Oh, I do.
7: Okay. You know you don't have to act with me, Steve. You don't have to say anything, and you don't have to do anything. Not a thing. Oh, maybe just whistle. You know how to whistle, don't you, Steve? You just put your lips together and blow.
6: You just put your lips together and...
5: 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I'm Steve Darnall, and you're listening to Radio's Golden Age. 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

0: there's the call for the second act of The World Between, brought to you by the Milky Way Players. Richard Blaine went into a department store to buy his mother a negligee. He was waited on by Norma Taylor, whom he tried to date. As a result, Norma walked away from him. And her boss, seeing this, discharged her from a job she needed badly. Well, it's now the next afternoon. Norma is walking along the street when a car pulls up to the curb.
1: Miss Taylor. Oh, Miss Taylor.
2: Well, of all the nerve.
1: I had a hard time catching up with you. I'd like to talk to you.
2: It seems to me you talked enough yesterday.
1: Oh, gee, I don't blame you for thinking I'm an awful heel.
2: Which I do.
1: But, well, I went back to the store to see you again this morning, and I heard what happened.
2: That should make you very happy.
1: Oh, but it doesn't.
2: Now, please let go of my arm. I'm going into the house.
1: Not until I tell you I'm sorry.
2: How did you find your way out here?
1: By one of the girls at the store. You want your job back?
2: I suppose you could arrange it.
1: I already have.
2: What?
1: I went up to see Hal Mead. He's a pal of mine, and his father owns the place. It's all fixed up.
2: You mean you actually...
1: Why not? You lost your job because of me, and the least I could do is to square it. And I'll cross negligees off my shopping list if you'll do me one favor.
2: What is it?
1: Have dinner with me tonight.
2: Oh, is that the price I pay for getting my job back?
1: You don't pull your punches, do you? Well, let's say that is the price.
2: Well...
1: We'll go anywhere you like and do anything you say. How about it?
2: Well, I think it might...
1: Well, I'll be back for you at 7 o'clock.
2: But I don't even know your name.
1: It's Blaine, Richard Blaine. So long, I'll see you at 7.
2: Richard Blaine? Well, now.
3: Is that you, Norma?
2: Yes, Mother.
3: Oh, Norma, the store called and it was all a mistake.
2: Yes, I know, but, Mother, will you help me put some clean collars and cuffs on my blue dress?
3: Oh, Mom, I just don't understand you. Here you get your job back, and all you think about is collars and cuffs. Besides, supper's almost ready.
2: I won't be home for supper, Mother.
3: You won't be home for supper? But Andrew...
2: I'm going out, and not with Andrew.
3: But, Norma...
2: I'm going to the most wonderful place in town. They'll be dancing, and everybody will be gay and laughing.
3: Oh, go get ready for supper. Andrew will be here pretty soon.
2: Andrew, Andrew, Andrew. It's always Andrew.
3: My dear...
2: Mother, I'm not going for a walk with Andrew, and I'm not going to a movie with Andrew. Not tonight. I'm going out to dinner, and you know who I'm going with? Richard Blaine, Mother.
3: The Richard Blaine?
2: Yes, and he's calling for me at 7. Oh, for once I'm going out with someone who doesn't look at 25 cents as though it were all the money in the world.
3: But what will Andrew think?
2: I don't care what he thinks or says or does. I'm going to have a good time tonight.
1: Well, you're the first girl I ever met who was right on time. You hungry?
2: Frankly, I'm starved.
1: Well, so the girl does get hungry.
2: Wait till you see how much I ordered.
1: You can order everything on the menu.
2: Well, don't think I won't.
1: But was that your boyfriend you sort of brushed off as we left the house?
2: You mean Andrew?
1: If that's his name. But isn't he kind of old for you?
2: Well, you see, he was a friend of my father's.
1: Oh. Well, he didn't seem to like the idea of getting brushed off.
2: Where are we going, Mr. Blaine?
1: You know, just to make a rough guess, I'd say you were changing the subject. And that reminds me.
2: Yes?
1: From now on, the name is Richard. Dick, that is.
2: All right, Dick. Now, where are we going?
1: We're going someplace, Norma, where there are lots of people, and where they can all see how beautiful you are.

0: Come on, Norman, just one more dance.
1: Oh, Dick, please, I'd better be getting home.
0: Well, aren't you having fun?
1: Well, Dick, it isn't that, but it is late, and I have to get up so early.
0: Okay, darling, tomorrow night we'll pick up where we left off.
1: Tomorrow night?
0: Same time, same station.
1: But it's been almost every night for the past 2 weeks.
0: Well, are you getting tired of it?
1: Oh, you know I didn't mean that, but... Well, you might get tired of me.
0: Well, how could anybody get tired of anyone as lovely as you are?
1: Then unless you want me to be a wreck, I've got to get some sleep. You forget I'm a working girl.
0: Come on. Just one more dance before we go.
1: All right. Just one more. I'd love to dance with you, Dick.
0: And I...
2: Dickie Blaine?
0: Oh... Hello, Corinne.
2: Well, Dick Blaine, fancy meeting you here.
0: Yes, just fancy it.
2: I haven't seen you since the party at your house a couple of weeks ago.
0: Corinne, this is Miss Taylor, Miss Warburton.
3: How do you do?
2: Oh, how do you do? But, Dick, how's Susie? I phoned a few times, but was told she was at Rest Haven.
0: Yes, she's convalescing again.
2: I suppose, though, she'll be giving another big party when she gets home.
0: Well...
2: Dickie... You know you haven't treated me very nice, don't you? You haven't called me. I thought you were away.
0: Oh, I've been around.
2: Yes, so I see. Dick.
0: Corinne, Norma and I...
2: Oh, there's lots of time for dancing, Dickie. I merely wish to warn Miss Taylor that your trophy room is lined with broken hearts.
0: Corinne, your table
2: yes,
0: is...
2: Yes, yes, I see. I'm being waved at.
0: Yeah.
2: Oh, but darling, call me soon. It was charming meeting you, Miss Taylor.
0: Norma,
1: I think I'd better go home now. It's a don't mind. Dick.
0: Hmm?
1: Who is she?
0: Oh, she's just Corinne Warburton. Girl I used to know.
1: She's so very beautiful.
0: I guess so.
1: She must have a lot of money. It was a beautiful dress she was wearing.
0: You think so?
1: Dick,
0: hmm?
1: Who's Susie?
0: Oh, that's Mother.
1: Your mother?
0: Sure. The one I bought the negligee for, remember? As a matter of fact, I only have one mother.
1: Oh, Dick.
0: Mother goes in for convalescing. Every few months, she has to take a couple of weeks' rest, and then when she gets home, she gives a coming-out party.
1: Will I meet your mother sometime?
0: Sure, if you want to.
1: Dick, I was... Did you know her awfully well, that girl?
0: I used to go out with her.
1: But you don't anymore.
0: You heard what she said, Norm. I haven't seen her for a couple of weeks.
1: But...
0: Oh, darling, she doesn't mean a thing to me. Gee, we got here fast.
1: Well, yes, but...
0: Look, darling, who have I been out with every night for the past 2 weeks?
1: Me.
0: Norma, can't you tell I'd rather be with you than Corinne? Haven't we had fun together?
1: I've never had such good times in all my life.
0: Well... Is there any reason they can't continue?
1: No, not that I know of.
0: You know I think you're wonderful, don't you? Norma, I...
1: good night, Dick.
0: Don't go in just yet, please, Norma.
1: No, Dick, please.
0: Don't you even like me a little?
1: I like you an awful lot, Dick, but please let me go in now.
0: All right. But, darling... Oh, Norma, darling, you're wonderful.
1: Oh, Dick, I think I've loved you from the very first moment I saw you, but... I've got to go in now. It's so late.
0: All right. Tomorrow night, then?
1: Yes, dear. Tomorrow night. Good night, darling. I love you.
0: Good night, sweetheart. Pleasant dreams.
4: Pretty late for you to be getting home, isn't it, Norma?
1: Andrew.
4: I've been waiting for you, Norma. I want to talk to you.
1: Well, it's late now, Andrew, and I...
4: You've had plenty of time to talk to him.
1: I just said goodnight.
4: Yes, I saw you.
1: Now, see here, what right have you to spy on me?
4: What right have you got letting that guy kiss you like that?
1: Is it any business of yours if I happen to be in love with him?
4: Is he in love with you? Did he ask you to marry him?
1: Well, no,
4: and he's not going to either. Look, Norma, guys like him are no good.
1: Is that so?
4: Yes, and what's more, I...
1: Perhaps that will teach you to mind your own business.
4: Norma... Slapping my face won't change a darn thing.
1: Andrew, I'm going in the house.
4: All right, Norma. But you were being a little fool, and don't forget I told you so.
3: Before we bring you the third act of tonight's Curtain Time play, starring Harry Elders and Nanette Sargent with the Milky Way players, here is John Weigel.
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0: bell is the call for the third act of The World Between, brought to you by the Milky Way Players. Norma Taylor had some doubts about Richard Blaine when he introduced her to Corinne Warburton, but she finally confessed she loved him, only to be met by Andrew, who was waiting for her outside her house. Well, Andrew insisted that Richard is no good. Well, it's now the next evening. Norma is alone in the house with her mother.
1: Norma?
2: Yes, Mother?
1: I'd like to talk to you for a few minutes, dear.
2: Oh, please, not now, Mother.
1: You're not going out with that young man again tonight, are you?
2: Yes, I am. Where is that lipstick?
1: But it's every night, Norma. And last night it was after 2:00.
2: I know.
1: Andrew doesn't think it's a good thing for you to be seeing so much of him. He told me about seeing you come in last night.
2: Andrew can't seem to mind his own business, can he?
1: He's only thinking of you, Norma. That young man is rich, and I don't...
2: Mother, I don't see that it makes any difference that Richard has money. If two people...
1: Has he told you he loves you, Norma?
2: Well, not in so many words, but I know that...
1: Do you think he's serious?
2: What do you mean, serious?
1: I mean, does he want to marry you?
2: Oh, Mother, you're rushing things.
1: I still don't understand why you haven't brought him in to meet me. Have you met his family?
2: No, but I'm going to tonight. Oh, dear me, there he is, and I'm not ready.
1: He can wait.
2: Honestly, that's what comes of talking.
1: Seems to me the right kind of man would come in the house and wait until you're ready.
2: Oh, darling, I'm petrified.
0: You are? Why?
2: Oh, I don't know. Just meeting your mother, I guess.
0: Don't let Susie throw you. Well, there's the ancestral shack.
2: But all these cars, Dick, are all these people in your house?
0: I guess they must be. Come on, honey. Oh,
2: but when you asked me to dinner, I thought it was only going to
0: Susie had an idea for a party, Norma, and Susie loves parties.
2: Oh, but your mother shouldn't have. I mean, just because you're bringing me.
0: Well, darling, here we are. Hi, everybody.
3: Oh, Dickie, there you are.
0: Mother, this is Norma.
2: Oh, how do you do, Mrs. Blaine?
3: Well, now, as usual, my son has good taste.
2: Well, thank you, but...
0: Look, will you girls excuse me a second?
3: Huh?
0: One of the boys wants to see me.
3: Oh, Dick,
2: oh, come along, dear, and join the others.
3: Oh, dear me, I'm afraid you'll have to tell me your name again.
2: It's Norma. Norma Taylor.
3: Oh, yes. Well, I suppose Dickie's friends will miss him.
2: Miss him? What do you mean?
3: Why, didn't you know? He's going away tomorrow.
2: Going away?
3: Of course. That's why I'm giving this party tonight.
2: Oh, no.
3: What is it, my dear? Are you ill?
0: What's the idea of making me take you home so early, Norma? Party isn't half over.
2: Well, I guess I don't feel very well. Dick... Why didn't you tell me you were going away?
0: But I was going to when I took you home tonight. After all, I don't leave until tomorrow.
2: Oh, where are you going?
0: Oh, Susie's got the crazy idea I should learn to run the business Dad left. I've got to go out west and look over the mills.
2: Oh, I see, but... Dick, why did you take me to the party tonight?
0: Well, you'd been wanting to meet Mother and...
2: And you thought it would be the easiest thing if you put me in with a lot of other people where I wouldn't be noticed.
0: Oh, of course not, darling. I just...
2: Just what, Dick?
0: Oh, Norma, why bother about it? It doesn't make any difference.
2: It does to me, Dick. Makes a lot of difference. Well, thanks for everything, Dick. I don't suppose I'll see you again.
0: Hey, wait a minute. You can't walk out like that. Come here, honey, and shut the door.
2: No, Dick, that's all over.
0: Oh, Norma, don't take things so seriously. Gee, we were getting along swell, and...
2: That all depends on what you mean by swell.
0: But I'm going away tomorrow. Aren't you even going to kiss me goodbye?
2: It's funny, Dick. It's awfully funny.
0: But what's so funny? You know I'm crazy about you, Norma, and...
2: Dick, in your world, that seems to mean one thing, and my world another. There's a whole world in between.
0: Why, Norma, I didn't realize that you...
2: That's what's so funny, Richard. I thought you were in love with me. I thought you wanted to marry me. Isn't that funny?

0: alone the way you do when, well...
1: Are you asking me to marry you, Andrew?
0: Yes. Will you?
1: Yes.
0: Well, now that that's settled, I guess I've got a right to kiss you.
1: Yes, Andrew, I guess you have.

0: Anybody home?
1: Dickie! Oh, Dickie, darling, I'm so glad to see you.
0: Hello, Mother.
1: Oh, it's been 2 whole months. And, darling, the minute I got your wire, I called all your friends and arranged a wonderful party for tonight.
0: No, Susie, the party's out.
1: Oh, but you love parties, and I've invited everybody.
0: Sorry, Mother, but I've got some business to take care of.
1: Business?
0: You know, working out there in the mills for the last couple of months,
1: Yes?
0: Susie, we've been reading only one side of the social register.
1: What do you mean?
0: I mean it's time we looked at the other side of the page.
1: Well, goodness me, I always
0: see you later, Susie. And tell everybody I'm sorry I can't be at the party.

0: wait on me, please?
1: Dick.
0: Yes, I...
1: I'm sorry, but I was just leaving. I'll get someone to wait on
0: you. But, Norma, I've got to talk to you now.
1: Oh, very well.
0: I just want you to make one more sale.
1: What is it you want?
0: That blue velvet negligee. Remember it?
1: Yes.
0: Well, I want it wrapped as a wedding present.
1: A wedding present?
0: Didn't I say it belonged in somebody's trousseau?
1: I'm sure she'll look very lovely in it.
0: So am I. It's for you, Norma.
1: For me? But how did you know?
0: Oh, things get around.
1: Oh, but I never expected... Richard, I can't accept.
0: You've got to. I told you to save it for my bride.
1: But I'm going to marry Andrew.
0: Darling, this is no time to kid.
1: I'm not kidding.
0: You can't marry Andrew, Norma, because you're in love with me.
1: Oh, Dick, please.
0: You told me so. You told me about the world between us, Norma, and I've been thinking.
1: But you didn't even write.
0: I was afraid you wouldn't believe me. And I wouldn't have blamed you.
1: Then...
0: I had to wait until I got back to tell you something I should have told you a long time ago. I love you, Norma.
1: You do? Really?
0: With all my heart. I knew it the moment I left. Norma, will you marry me?
1: Oh, Dick, I... That just about changes everything.
0: Then you will marry me?
1: Oh, yes, darling, yes, I will. It's just that I thought I'd never hear you ask me.
0: You want me to say it again?
1: Mm-hmm.
0: I want you to marry me, darling. And I love you.
1: Oh, Dick, just keep on saying that over and over. Forever.
2: The curtain falls on the last act of The World Between, another Curtain Time play brought to you by the makers of Milky Way Candy Bar. Tonight, Curtain Time starred Harry Elders as Richard Blaine and Nana Sargent as Norma Taylor. The supporting players were Hilda Graham, Maurice Copeland, Elmira Ressler, and George Caesar. The script was by Richard Marinas. The Curtain Time music is arranged and conducted by Bert Farber, and the entire production is directed by Harry Holcomb.

0: here are the stars of Curtain Time with a word about next week's play.
1: Yes, Pat. But first, let me remind everybody that next Saturday is also Poppy Day, when the American Legion Auxiliary asks everybody to buy flowers made by our disabled war veterans. So remember, next Saturday, buy your poppy and wear it with pride.
0: Now, about next week's play.
2: Next Saturday, Pat, Harry Elders is a reporter who's looking for a girl just like the girl his mother used to be.
1: And what's more, Nanette Sargent is almost it. I said almost. And the play's called Wanted, an Old-Fashioned Girl.
0: Which seems like a very appropriate title. Thanks and good night, Nanette Sargent and Harry Elders.
2: Good night, Pat.
0: Now I'll join this gay theater crowd as it leaves the merchandise mart. Many on their way to the exciting after-theater spots here in Chicago. Until next week, then, this is Patrick Allen reminding you of your date every Saturday, same time, same station, when the makers of Milky Way

0: week, Mars Incorporated brings you two great shows over NBC. 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And next Saturday, be with us again for Curtain Time. 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
3: And that's Curtain Time, starring Harry Elders and Nanette Sargent, a show heard over NBC for Mars Candy on May 17th, 1947. And that's it for this week. The old clock up on the studio wall says it's time to go for now. But we'll be back 1 week from today with another 3 hours of great sounds from radio's golden age. Next week, Casey, crime photographer, The Black Museum, Father Knows Best, and The Green Hornet. 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And our thanks to you out there in Radio Land for making it all worthwhile. This is Steve Darnall speaking. Peace. 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
5: Assessing the aftermath, I'm Angelo Bavaro, Fox News. Hawaii leaders giving an update on what is now Tropical Storm Lala and the damage that storm caused.
6: As Lala weakens and moves away from the islands, it's revealing damage and potential dangers in its wake. Hawaii Governor Josh Green said preliminary estimates show
7: 100 houses or more are damaged and lost.
6: He added, through the storm, rain saturated land on Hawaii and other locations, which will present an additional hazard moving forward.
7: When you have 28 inches of rain, they had 28 inches of rain in some areas, there's just going to be a ton of landslides on the Big Island.
6: Flash flood warnings and other advisories are in effect for most of the island chain. Grinnell Scott, Fox News.
5: Historic flooding in Indiana has left at least seven people dead after days of severe storms. The White River reached record levels, forcing evacuations and hundreds of rescues. Officials warn residents to stay away from fast-moving floodwaters. The Trump administration has approved an emergency declaration to provide federal disaster assistance. President Trump is ordering the Pentagon to scale back the joint exercises the U.S. and South Korea have conducted for decades. Fox's Jill Nato reports.
8: The president posted on Truth Social that he's instructed the Secretary of War to substantially reduce U.S. joint military exercises with South Korea. That comes just days after North Korea resumed ballistic missile testing activities that are banned by the U.N. But the president said he has a good relationship with North Korea. Is Kim Jong-un, and since he's been leader of the U.S., the North Koreans have been unthreatening. The president also made it clear he's not happy that the South Koreans didn't assist the U.S. in military action against Iran. Jill Nato, Fox News.
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5: A 60-day ceasefire between the U.S. and Iran appears set to expire tomorrow without a peace agreement.
12: Reports indicate very little progress on a diplomatic solution to reopen the Strait of Hormuz and address Iran's nuclear ambitions. This weekend, Iran continued attacks in the strait. On Saturday, a bulk carrier reported being hit by an unknown projectile. A day prior, an Emirati oil vessel was also targeted. With a focus on Iran, we're also tracking the latest developments between Israel and Iran-backed Hezbollah in Lebanon. Hezbollah violated the ceasefire over the weekend, wounding three Israeli soldiers. This prompted Israel to launch a new round of airstrikes against targets in southern Lebanon.
5: Fox's Trey Yingst. The Russia-Ukraine war is escalating with both sides launching major drone and missile attacks. Ukraine carried out one of its largest drone assaults on Russia, killing at least six people. Russia also launching strikes across Ukraine, killing civilians and damaging infrastructure, while a NATO fighter jet shot down a drone that entered Romanian airspace. Attorney General Todd Blanche says he is committed to delivering justice for those the government wronged.
13: Ahead of his nomination as Attorney General, Todd Blanche faced pressure to provide guarantees on a couple issues. One of them was the $1.8 billion anti-weaponization fund. Well, Blanche appeared on Fox News Sunday saying that both he and the president believe that the Justice Department was used against people and that Trump thinks those people should be compensated. That being said, Blanche says that individuals could sue. The fund will not be used.
14: The fund is dead, or whatever word you want to use. It never started, so it's not as if the fund is coming back.
13: Another concern: the Department of Justice's settlement that shields President Trump and family members from past IRS tax audits. Blanche clarified the audit immunity does not cover future tax returns.
5: That is Fox's Alex Hogan reporting. I'm Angelo Bavaro, and this is Fox News.
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19: The KCRG TV9 First Alert Forecast. Mostly clear tonight with a low near 60. Winds are out of the northwest at 5 to 15. Tomorrow, mostly sunny and pleasant with a high near 80 degrees. Winds out of the northwest at 5 to 15. Tomorrow night, partly cloudy skies, slight chance of a shower late, and a low near 64. I'm TV9 First Alert.
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21: The Eastern Iowa temperature is 72 degrees from KXEL.

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3: Can't imagine a more disgusting example of anti-Christian viewpoints than Governor Healey in Massachusetts signing a law that allows a confused mother to kill her baby up until the moment of birth. And my listeners on 680 RKO Radio in Boston, I'm sure, are outraged by what's happening with their governor. It was previously 6 months, and 6 months is certainly extensive. And in fact, OBGYNs will tell you that there's no unusual medical condition in the 7th, 8th, or 9th month of pregnancy that requires an abortion. Other than, of course, a stillbirth, something of that character. But that's extremely rare. And so when generally these women stood around Governor Healey and did an end zone dance, we're going to kill a lot more babies in Massachusetts because of this practicing Roman Catholic governor of ours, Healey, particularly disgusting. And she will get her punishment in this life or the next for what she has done, unless she repents. Set up tonight, the rest of tonight's big show. Coming up later on will be Administrator of the EPA, Lee Zeldin. He was U.S. Congressman for a long time, and he ran for governor, New York, against Hochul and sadly lost because of ballot stuffing. We're going to talk about the EPA, the mission, and also the billions of dollars that Trump is saving through the EPA. Also later on is Melanie Curtis of USPIE, United States Parents Involved in Education. And also later on is Joshua Phillip of Epic Times. Pretty good stuff. And I continue to monitor what's happening in Japan. It looks as if there may be a crisis, may not be one. Tomorrow morning, the stock market's taken one heck of a hit on the futures at this point because there was a liquidity crisis in Japan. And there was great fear that somehow they would sell their treasury notes. They're the number one holder of American treasury notes, well over $1 trillion. And there was a fear that somehow the liquidity problems in Japan would rattle across the world. As I speak now, the futures are down about 0.1%, 0.15% in Dow Jones, which is not a big deal. So we'll continue to follow that to see what happens. We've got to get our financial house in order. Would you agree? We can't borrow $3 billion every day of new money to pay interest on the national debt. Let's continue with more. Bill Cunningham with you every Sunday night.
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0: puedo rastrear a miembros de mi familia que sirvieron desde la Primera Guerra Mundial hasta hoy. 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
2: This is Carol Platt Liebau for townhall.com. A furor erupted in the WNBA recently after Indiana Fever player Sophie Cunningham called it common sense to ban transgender athletes from competing in women's sports. The league's collective bargaining agreement says that only women are eligible to play in the WNBA, but never defines what a woman is. The commissioner calls the issue nuanced, while the Players Association calls for diversity and inclusion. Now they're being taken at their word. Two former NBA players say they'll declare for the 2027 WNBA draft, exposing the absurdity of rules that refuse to acknowledge biological reality. The WNBA has brought all this on itself. It's time to define woman or risk sidelining female athletes in the league created specifically for them. There's nothing nuanced about protecting women's sports. It requires only courage, clarity, and plain common sense.
3: All right, Billy Cunningham, the great American. Thanks to Melanie Curtis for coming on. USPIE, United States Parents Involved in Education. And they're a conservative group that's encouraging you to be involved in your children's education by running for the Board of Election, the Board of Education. Go to meetings. Express your displeasure with what is not being taught. They should not be indoctrination schools, but educational institutions. And how anyone in California can justify a 4 or 5 year old having to choose a gender and being prepared later, shall we say, for the transition into a different gender is thoroughly despicable. Let's continue with more. Joshua Phillips coming up next from Epic Times to talk about what's happening as we speak in Japan with the bond market. Bill Cunningham with you and all great Americans every Sunday night.

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4: 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This is Moving America. Here's Jake Novak.
6: A homeowner in Catonsville, Maryland has a unique problem. Over the past 2 years, 9 cars have crashed into her yard. Her house is located on a sharp bend in the road that too many drivers take too fast, and naturally she wants speed bumps installed to solve the problem. There's a lot of red tape to get through for that to happen, but the issue is a great way to educate folks who think just about all accidents are the fault of irresponsible or unskilled drivers. It takes a village of idiots. With Moving America, I'm Jake Novak.
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9: President Trump wrote on Twitter, "Don't be afraid of COVID. 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

0: Small tube like nests made out of mud indicate a mud dauber has moved in. Hi, I'm Jody Hanke. They look frightening, but this wasp isn't an insect to be too concerned about as you're living the country life.
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0: Wasps. Mud dauber wasps aren't much of a threat, but their nests can be unsightly. Ken Holscher is an extension entomologist at Iowa State University. He says mud daubers have long, narrow midsections. Depending on the species, they vary in color from yellow and black, all black, or metallic blue. They are large and look menacing, but Holscher says their behavior is different from other wasps.
3: They are not social, so it's not as if there's a huge colony or nest of them, as with other wasps and bees. And so they're not quite as aggressive in that regard because it's not as if they're protecting a home. Now, that doesn't mean that the females can't sting. They obviously can do that, but chances are you're probably going to have to grab her in your hand and force her to do that. She'll act fairly aggressive, but like I said, it's usually more bark than it is bite.
0: The females make the tube-like nests by carrying mud and molding it to a protected structure such as the walls of a garage or under a deck. They go out and find small spiders, paralyze them, and lay an egg on them inside the mud nest. When baby mud daubers hatch, they have their first meal waiting for them. Holscher says in the South, young black widow spiders are a favorite food. As to whether or not mud daubers are beneficial insects depends on how you look at them. But if you're uncomfortable with their presence, just knock down the nest.
3: If you notice them actively building that structure, what you can do is at night go and knock it down. All wasps, including mud dauber wasps, are inactive at night and they sure aren't going to be there. If you keep doing that, that'll discourage them. You can also wait until they're completely finished with it and then the wasps leave on their own and then go out there and knock that down.
0: Learn more about mud daubers at livingthecountrylife.com. I'll see you in the country.
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4: The KCRG TV9 First Alert Forecast. Mostly clear tonight with a low near 60. Winds are out of the northwest at 5 to 15. Tomorrow, mostly sunny and pleasant, with a high near 80 degrees, winds out of the northwest at 5 to 15. Tomorrow night, partly cloudy skies, slight chance of a shower late, and a low near 64. I'm TV9 First Alert Storm Team meteorologist A.J. Rickman on News Talk 1540 KXEL.
5: This hour, it's 65 degrees from News Talk 1540 KXEL.

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0: We are Red Eye Radio. He is Eric Carlin. I'm Gary McNamara. So when just asked the question, do you believe government should cap credit card rates at 10%? It was like 64% of the public thinks it's a great idea.
1: Yeah.
0: And as we said, overall, with the government having price controls in general, it's the same thing. It's way up there, including 54% of Republicans are for it. Now, Wallet Hub did a poll, and they basically talked about the consequences, because the one poll on the credit card said, well, you might lose the perks, you know, like the perks like points and stuff like that. And, you know, the vast majority, 64%, said, well, we'd rather have the 10% than the perks.
1: Right. Right. Yeah, yeah.
0: Then Wallet Hub did the actual reality survey.
1: Uh-huh.
0: 37% don't support a 10% cap on credit card interest rates if only people with excellent credit card credit gets approved.
1: Yeah.
0: Nearly 2 in 5 Americans don't support a 10% credit card cap. Okay, so that means still the majority do?
1: Interesting.
0: Yeah. Okay, I still got to figure this doesn't make sense. I was thinking something else here. We'll review this coming up.
2: This is a Bloomberg Money Minute. The most recent monthly measure of U.S. retail sales fell short of expectations, with the biggest decline in more than a year, and that may pique additional curiosity over this week's slate of earnings reports, dominated by many of the biggest retailers. Bloomberg surveyed analysts expect retailers including Walmart, Target, and TJ Maxx and Marshall's owner TJX to beat consensus forecasts and possibly lift their full-year profit outlooks. That would suggest that consumers are still spending, although more carefully, in the face of higher energy costs, cooling wage growth, and a soft job market. A soft housing market is the backstory for this week's earnings reports from Home Depot and Lowe's. And although it's expected that spending by homeowners working on do-it-yourself projects will prove to have been weak, credit card data from Bank of America show that spending by professional contractors has grown far faster than by homeowners, which could help both chains post comparable sales gains for the just-finished quarter. Andrew O'Day, Bloomberg Radio.
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4: Fox News. I'm Deborah Valentine. The 60-day ceasefire between the U.S. and Iran expires Monday. Fox's Trey Yangst reports from Tel Aviv.
5: Reports indicate very little diplomatic progress to reach an agreement to reopen the Strait of Hormuz and address Iran's nuclear ambitions.
4: Iran continued attacks on vessels around the Strait of Hormuz over the weekend. The FBI's new uniform crime report for 2025 finds an 18% decrease in murder and an over 7% decrease in rape and aggravated assault. FBI Director Kash Patel tells Fox's Sunday Night in America 97% of American data was collected.
6: That means we work with our state and local partners, and I said we are not going to go sub 90%. I want as close to 100% as we possibly can.
4: Hayden Panettiere, star of TV's Heroes in Nashville, has died. She was 36 years old. No cause of death announced. America's listening to Fox News.
7: The KCRG TV9 First Alert Forecast. Mostly clear overnight with a low near 60, and on Monday mostly sunny with a high near 80. Winds overnight are out of the northwest at 5 to 15, and on Monday also out of the northwest at 5 to 15. Monday night, partly cloudy, slight chance of a shower late with a low near 64. I'm TV9 First Alert Storm Team meteorologist A.J. Rickman on News Talk 1540 KXEL.
8: We have 64 degrees now on News Talk 1540 KXEL.
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0: This is a Bloomberg Money Minute. Harvard Management, the university's giant investment fund that supports its financial aid, research, and operations, has hitched a ride to space. It has disclosed a $2.2 billion stake in SpaceX. Harvard is one of the largest endowment holders of SpaceX stock, which began trading publicly back in June. Others with stakes include the University of North Carolina, Washington University in St. Louis, and the University of California's investment arm. On the economic calendar, the week ahead is dominated by readings covering the housing market, which include pending home sales, housing starts, and home builder industry sentiment, all for July, and all expected to show expectations tethered to a sluggish nation of potential home buyers as mortgage rates continue rising. We also get minutes of the Fed's latest policy meeting as the market tries to gauge the possibility of interest rate hikes before year's end. Andrew O'Day, Bloomberg Radio.
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9: News. I'm Deborah Valentine. President Trump ordering the Pentagon to scale back joint military exercises conducted by the U.S. and South Korea.
10: The president posted on Truth Social the exercises slated to start this week are costly and send a hostile signal to North Korea. He also made it clear he's not happy that South Korea didn't back the U.S. in its military action against Iran.
9: Fox's Jill Nato. ICE arrests have reached historic highs while some are still doubling down on abolishing ICE. Borders are Tom Homan on Fox's One Nation with Brian Kilmeade.
11: What they're failing to tell the people is we're enforcing the laws that they wrote, that they enacted. We're not making this up. We're doing the same job we did under, you know, any other president, except under the last 4 years under Joe Biden, ICE wasn't allowed to enforce the law.
9: A historic 51,000 immigration arrests occurred in July. 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
12: The KCRG TV9 First Alert Forecast. Mostly clear overnight with a low near 60, and on Monday mostly sunny with a high near 80. Winds overnight are out of the northwest at 5 to 15, and on Monday also out of the northwest at 5 to 15. Monday night, partly cloudy, slight chance of a shower late with a low near 64. I'm TV9 First Alert Storm Team meteorologist A.J. Rickman on News Talk 1540 KXEL.
13: It's 63 degrees from KXEL, where Iowa comes to talk.
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0: We are on our radio. He is Eric Carlin. I'm Gary McNamara. So when just asked the question, do you believe government should cap credit card rates at 10%? It was like 64% of the public thinks it's a great idea.
1: Yeah.
0: And as we said, overall, with the government having price controls in general, it's the same thing. It's way up there, including 54% of Republicans are for it. Now, Wallet Hub did a poll, and they basically talked about the consequences, because the one poll on the credit card said, well, you might lose the perks, you know, like the perks like points and stuff like that. And, you know, the vast majority, 64%, said, well, we'd rather have the 10% than the perks.
2: Right. Right. Yeah, yeah.
0: Then Wallet Hub did the actual reality survey. 37% don't support a 10% cap on credit card interest rates if only people with excellent credit card credit gets approved.
2: Yeah.
0: Nearly 2 in 5 Americans don't support a 10% credit card cap. Okay, so that means still the majority do?
2: Interesting.
0: Yeah. Okay, I still got to figure this doesn't make sense. I was thinking something else here. We'll review this coming up.
3: This is a Bloomberg Money Minute. The most recent monthly measure of U.S. retail sales fell short of expectations, with the biggest decline in more than a year, and that may pique additional curiosity over this week's slate of earnings reports, dominated by many of the biggest retailers. Bloomberg surveyed analysts expect retailers including Walmart, Target, and TJ Maxx and Marshall's owner TJX to beat consensus forecasts and possibly lift their full-year profit outlooks. That would suggest that consumers are still spending, although more carefully, in the face of higher energy costs, cooling wage growth, and a soft job market. A soft housing market is the backstory for this week's earnings reports from Home Depot and Lowe's. And although it's expected that spending by homeowners working on do-it-yourself projects will prove to have been weak, credit card data from Bank of America show that spending by professional contractors has grown far faster than by homeowners, which could help both chains post comparable sales gains for the just-finished quarter. Andrew O'Day, Bloomberg Radio.
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6: News, I'm Ted Linder. Actress Hayden Panettiere has died. The actress, known for her roles in shows like Heroes and Nashville. Details of her death announced Sunday night unknown. Panettiere representative saying she was an incredible light and a force of nature who brought immeasurable love and joy to all who knew her and to the millions who watched her on screen. Hayden Panettiere, dead at the age of 36. The 60-day ceasefire between the U.S. and Iran expires today. Fox's Trey Yingst.
7: Reports indicate very little diplomatic progress to reach an agreement to reopen the Strait of Hormuz and address Iran's nuclear ambitions.
6: Iran continued attacks on vessels around the strait over the weekend. An historic flooding in Indiana's left at least 7 people dead after days of severe storms, the White River reaching record levels, forcing evacuations and hundreds of rescues. Officials warn residents to stay away from fast-moving floodwaters. 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
8: The KCRG TV9 First Alert Forecast. Mostly clear overnight with a low near 60, and on Monday mostly sunny with a high near 80. Winds overnight are out of the northwest at 5 to 15, and on Monday also out of the northwest at 5 to 15. Monday night, partly cloudy, slight chance of a shower late, with a low near 64. I'm TV9 First Alert Storm Team meteorologist A.J. 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
9: It's 63 degrees from KXEL, where Iowa comes to talk.
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11: History isn't in the making, it's in the work. 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

0: This is the Agricultural Law and Tax Report. I'm Roger McOwen. One issue that occasionally arises in USDA farm program eligibility involves the 75% farm income test. In simple terms, for certain USDA programs, you may qualify for an exception or expanded eligibility if at least 75% of your average income comes from farming. But when you're measuring that 75%, does a net operating loss count as farm income? I'll be back in a moment to discuss.
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0: An NOL carryover is simply a tax deduction. It offsets taxable income in a later year, but it is not income generated by farming during that year. Instead, it's a tax attribute created by losses incurred in an earlier year. The FSA regulations focus on income that is derived from farming, including farm losses. That means the actual operating loss belongs in the year it occurred. The later use of that loss as an NOL deduction should not be treated as either farm income or a farm loss for purposes of the 75% test. If the NOL deduction were counted again in the carryover year, the same economic loss would effectively be counted twice, once when the farm loss occurred and again when the tax deduction was used. The regulations don't mention NOL carryovers, but based on the purpose of the farm income test, only the underlying farm income and losses should be considered, not the tax mechanics of an NOL deduction. This has been the Agricultural Law and Tax Report. I'm Roger McOwen.
2: 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The annual Tate and Dottie Cummins Memorial Pineapple Gala to benefit Camp Courageous. 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
3: News. I'm CJ Papa. Popular Hollywood actress gone too soon. Fox's Todd Pryor with more on the death of 36-year-old Hayden Panettiere.
4: Her father releasing a statement saying, quote, "It is with profound sadness that we share the tragic passing of our beloved Hayden. She was an incredible light and a force of nature who brought immeasurable love and joy to all who knew her and to the millions who watched her on screen."
3: She was known for her roles in shows like Heroes in Nashville. A deadline looms.
5: Today, the memorandum of understanding between the United States and Iran expires. It's been 60 days since it was signed, and reports indicate very little diplomatic progress to de-escalate tension in the region and reopen the Strait of Hormuz.
3: Fox's Trey Yinks in Tel Aviv. At least seven dead from historic flooding battering parts of Indiana. 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
6: The TV9 First Alert forecast. Mostly sunny and pleasant, upper 70s to low 80s today. Tonight, partly cloudy. We'll drop to the mid-60s. Could see some showers late. More showers through the day Tuesday. Some of those could be strong to severe with highs in the low 80s. Storms Tuesday night into Wednesday. Wednesday, storms early with upper 70s. From the KCRG TV9 First Alert Weather Lab, I'm Justin Roberts on News Talk 1540 KXEL.
7: Currently, it's 61 degrees on the Voice of Eastern Iowa.
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9: Thanks for spending time with us. Welcome into Monday, August 17th. Gordon Deal with Nicole Murray. Some of our top stories and headlines. Trump announces he's reducing joint military exercises with South Korea, citing costs and his good relationship with the leader of North Korea. Historic flooding in Indiana blamed on at least seven deaths. More than 100,000 without power in Hawaii from Hurricane Lala. Jared Kushner reportedly in Egypt to meet with Hamas on Gaza peace. Pitcher Tommy John, known for his groundbreaking elbow surgery that extended his career by 14 years, has died at 83. And the man in the Houston area who tackled a safety issue on his own. That story in about 20 minutes. This portion of the program is brought to you by Incogni. 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The U.S. Army has tested its next-generation command and control system at Fort Irwin in California. It involved a simulated battle in a mock urban environment. What the Army is getting from it and how it works from John Seward, defense and national security correspondent at the Washington Times. John, what did you see there?
10: So basically, the Army for the past year has done a different type of what they call procurement process, right? So how they get some of these new systems. They've worked directly with some of these new defense tech companies to build essentially this big AI platform. It's pretty fascinating. It involves new radios. It involves Starlink, the SpaceX satellite communicator that folks might be familiar with. But at the heart of it is what I sort of was taken aback by. They're combining all of this data and then using a lot of AI tools to basically make all of the different operations and planning and things that they would do to get into the fight go much, much faster. I spent a week out there with the folks in California in the desert, pretty hot, which turned out to be one of their biggest challenges. Looking at how they were using it, and if you'll humor me, I'll go into one of the examples here. So at one point, there were some dots on the map that were supposed to be where the bad guys were shooting from, if you follow me there.
9: Okay.
10: And this system saw sort of two clusters of dots. And before any human operator was worried about it, the AI platform had already circled the two, you know, clumps of dots, said, hey, I think this is the bad guys trying to move their stuff around and keep it alive so that we don't know where they're shooting from. Figured out and predicted where they were going to be next and said, here's the mission that the good guys need to fire to take care of that bad guys, you know, all they had to do is press go. So rather than trying to figure it out, looking at pictures, having some guy sit at a desk and say, oh yeah, look, here's all the dots on the map, and now we've got a thing looking at it. Yes, I see that that's it. All of that took a matter of a few seconds because the system just said, hey, here's the bad guy. Here's where they're going to be next. Do you want to shoot at it or not?
9: Oh, wow.
10: It was fascinating. So fascinating.
9: I think one of the differences here, and I think someone mentioned it in your story, is that all that data is in one singular place right now.
10: That's right. That's right. So that's a huge change. In the past, the Army has had a lot of different programs to try to solve these problems. And each different program was trying to just solve one problem. And the whole sort of push behind next generation command and control was, as you said, to put all the data in one place. And they seem to have been able to accomplish that. Like I mentioned, the heat was a little bit of an issue. One of the interesting things about how they're doing this is instead of building these very special military systems to make it all run, they're actually using a lot of stuff that companies have already built. So what they would call off the shelf. Some of those things had some overheating issues, but on that sort of like AI and data side of things, it worked really well and folks were pretty happy with it.
9: Wow. We're speaking with John Seward, defense and national security correspondent at the Washington Times. The story is called Army's AI Fusion System is Ready But Not Done. He got a look at how it worked at Fort Irwin in the California desert. So this was Project Convergence Capstone 6, right? This particular mission. Are they going to do more of this, I presume?
10: That's right. That's a heck of a name, right? No, the military basically has had these yearly testing cycles where they bring together a lot of new technology. This year, it was over 90 different types of technology, and they test it to see, okay, where do we need to put more investment? Where are things actually working well? What needs to keep moving forward? But the main focus of this show was that next generation command and control. It's their big push. It's where they've put a lot of money. Congress has taken a huge interest in this and has given them a lot of funding. And so a lot of those other technologies were sort of circling around that as they were being tested.
9: Thanks, John. John Seward, defense and national security correspondent at The Washington Times. And be sure to check out a podcast of today's program. On the podcast, California Congressman James Gallagher is with us about redistricting and an Amazon delivery driver's nightmare in North Carolina. The podcast is available on Apple, Google, Spotify, or wherever you get your podcasts. 19 minutes now in front of the hour. Coming up next, setting off the alarms at TSA.
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18: This is a Bloomberg Money Minute. Harvard Management, the university's giant investment fund that supports its financial aid, research, and operations, has hitched a ride to space. It has disclosed a $2.2 billion stake in SpaceX. Harvard is one of the largest endowment holders of SpaceX stock, which began trading publicly back in June. Others with stakes include the University of North Carolina, Washington University in St. Louis, and the University of California's investment arm. On the economic calendar, the week ahead is dominated by readings covering the housing market, which include pending home sales, housing starts, and home builder industry sentiment, all for July, and all expected to show expectations tethered to a sluggish nation of potential home buyers as mortgage rates continue rising. We also get minutes of the Fed's latest policy meeting as the market tries to gauge the possibility of interest rate hikes before year's end. Andrew O'Day, Bloomberg Radio.

0: Thanks for joining us. Welcome into Monday. It is time now for the mic drop with this morning's Mike Gavin.
1: Good morning. Well, we know that the TSA, one of the least fun government agencies to interact with, has lots of fun on social media, and we have two recent examples of that today. Let's start in San Diego, where the TSA says officers were on high alert when a passenger's groin area set off an alarm. The finding, 170 downers and what they called a love glove filled with smack. The agency posted pictures of the drugs, including a bunch of pills and what appears to be a condom filled with white powder. The TSA wrote, "Unfortunately, we're here to remind everyone not to hide things that rhyme with rugs near your southern district in latex safety socks before security." Commenters ran with that, many saying that they thought they were referring to rugs or bugs before realizing that illegal drugs were the topic at hand.
0: The love glove?
1: Love glove, yes.
0: I don't think I've heard that before.
1: Yeah, they must have quite the thesaurus over there, TSA, because they come up with all kinds of colorful language.
0: Yeah, some of their stuff is very clever, I must say. As you said, a government agency that's not your favorite.
1: No.
0: They post some clever stuff.
1: No, I guess...
0: We give them material to make it easy sometimes as passengers, but they're clever.
1: Definitely helps that they have, just about every day, I'm sure they have something that's worthy of a post, right?
0: Just say no to packing dope
1: was a
0: follow-up I saw there, too. Oh, too funny.
1: I think that's good advice. And to Montana we go now, where the TSA says one passenger thought they had a sharp hiding spot for a knife. Pictures taken at Bozeman Yellowstone Airport show the agency's discovery of a pocket knife taped to a child's car seat. The child was not in the seat at the time. The seat was being carried on the plane. Nevertheless, taking knives on planes as a carry-on is a big no-no. Once again, the TSA joked about the incident, saying that a knife taped to a car seat is not considered a child safety feature, and advise that we don't do that, not just for air travel, but like ever again. Funny, the pocket knife said Yellowstone on it. I'm guessing this was like a gift shop souvenir or something. Now, why they didn't just put it in their checked bag, or maybe they only had a carry-on? That's my guess, right? Maybe they did have a checked bag.
0: Yes, you checked your bag, you make your way through TSA, and then you find the knife in a souvenir shop?
1: Maybe in the airport.
0: Not sure that makes sense, though. Why would you sell something like that knowing that it can't be taken on a plane?
1: That's true. They would not sell that in an airport gift shop, because you can't take that on a plane, right? They don't really sell anything that you can't take on a plane in an airport gift shop.
0: So what it says to me is this was obviously deliberate. It was taped there.
1: Yeah.
0: They were trying to get away with one.
1: Right.
0: And TSA did not let you get away with this.
1: Yeah, probably. So bought it at the gift shop, the Yellowstone gift shop, realized that they didn't have a checked bag and only had carry-on stuff in the car seat, and thought this would be a way for them to carry it onto the plane because they couldn't check it. Something along those lines.
0: There goes your $30 souvenir knife.
1: Yeah.
0: Poof.
1: Next time, ship it to your house is what you got to do.
0: 13 minutes now in front of the hour. On This Morning, America's First News.
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4: 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Hostin went on to compare the hats adorned with the American flag to a KKK hood. Now, critics quickly blasted Hostin on social media. Senator Tommy Tuberville from Alabama shared a clip of the comments and wrote, "Mental illness." Now, Hostin graduated from the University of Notre Dame, has a law degree. She's married to a renowned surgeon and owns multiple homes in New York City as well as Martha's Vineyard. She has a television contract by some estimates worth $2 to $3 million. It ought to be noted that Ms. Hostin has achieved great success in no small part because of the American flag and those who shed their blood so she might be free. Good day.
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0: trading, down modestly for the Dow, up more than 100 points for the Nasdaq. I'm Dave Anthony, and this is Fox News.
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11: The TV9 First Alert forecast. Mostly sunny and pleasant, upper 70s to low 80s today. Tonight, partly cloudy, will drop to the mid-60s. Could see some showers late. More showers through the day Tuesday. Some of those could be strong to severe with highs in low 80s. Storms Tuesday night into Wednesday. Wednesday, storms early with upper 70s. From the KCRG TV9 First Alert Weather Lab, I'm Justin Roberts on News Talk 1540 KXEL.
12: Mason City reporting 57 degrees and fair skies on this Monday morning. Right now it's 60 degrees in Ames. Cedar Rapids at 61, fair skies and a northwest wind at 7 miles per hour. In Waterloo, Cedar Falls, just a slight northwest breeze, fair skies and 60 degrees. From the KXEL News Center, no injuries were reported from an intense fire at a petroleum products distribution company in Waterloo. First responders were called to the Independence Avenue location of Waterloo Oil Company around 4 p.m. yesterday. A burning tank truck was inside one of the company's buildings. That truck was a total loss. There was also significant fire damage to the structure, even though that fire was contained within minutes of crews arriving. The cause of the fire is still under investigation. On the way during the KXEL morning news, the search is still on after a Muscatine police officer was hit by a gunshot on Friday, exchanging that gunfire with a suspect. We'll learn more from our coverage partners at TV9 in an update that's just more than 7 minutes away. Also this half hour, a unique giveaway during the Iowa State Fair. Hear from Lydia Zerbe of the Iowa Food and Family Project. Lydia spoke with KXEL's Jeff Stein. In sports, the Cedar Rapids Colonels came up short against the Wisconsin Timber Rattlers in the series finale between the two teams. Wisconsin 5, Cedar Rapids won the final from yesterday's game at Veterans Memorial Stadium. More on that one coming up later in the hour. Good morning, it's 6:08.
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14: Cale Englin tells the Iowa Agribusiness Radio Network that his steer, Norm, should be easygoing on the day of the Governor's Charity Steer Show.
16: He's really calm. 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
14: Kale says that Norm has an interesting backstory before making it to the big stage in the Governor's Charity Steer Show.
9: In December, we got my first steer, and I always wanted to do the Governor's Charity Steer Show because one of my good friends, Merritt Moss from Hull last year, did it, and I got to experience it with him last year. I knew I wanted to do it and help out all these houses in Iowa. And then a good friend of ours in Sioux County kind of reached out and said he had two steers for sale. And so we actually had our weigh-in for Norm on Saturday, and we went and looked at him on Friday, and it was kind of a last-minute decision, but we bought Norm, and it's been a great decision.
14: Anglin says he is excited to be part of this year's show and help the Ronald McDonald House Charities of Iowa.
9: Well, I think one of the reasons that I really wanted to do it is when I was young, one of my daycare workers, Katie Werdeman, when she moved to Nebraska with her husband, Andrew, their second daughter was in a Ronald McDonald House, and she got to experience it. So just like getting to help out people and people that I know, getting to experience it and now getting to help that cause is just really special.
14: For more on this story and all of our daily news stories, you can visit our website at iowaagnet.com. 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
16: We're all part of your community. 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
24: 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The New Bohemia and Czech Village area of Cedar Rapids held its first 3rd Street Block Party last Saturday, part of a concentrated focus on the area, according to Jordan Bergren, board member of the New Bohemia Czech Village Group.
25: We're a relatively young organization now. You know, there's also been other efforts such as the district, which is still going. And it's very much in that same kind of vein of trying to make more things happen down here, get more people within the businesses locally. Nick Jelinek, who is the owner operator of Parlor City, which is a great little pub and eatery right down here on the corner in New Bohemia. He's our president, and it all kind of came from him and Ann Poe, who's on city council, but also has a long history with the area. There's just so much energy that's coming together with all of us trying to make something happen. And in my case, you know, I'm in video production, you know, so all of my clients are on either coast. So a lot of my time is stuck behind a computer in an office. And it's been very nice for this type of outlet to get together with a bunch of other people that want to see fun stuff going on around here and kind of sharing that with other people, not just here in Cedar Rapids, but from across the region.
24: 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I'm Jeff Stein.
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4: From the TV9 newsroom, I'm Emily Schrod. As of Sunday, Muscatine police are still looking for a man accused of shooting an officer. The injured officer is expected to make a full recovery, Police Chief Anthony Keyes said in a news conference Sunday. Keyes described the officer's condition as stable and said he was shot in the elbow area. The officer's name is not being released at this time. Keyes said Mark Lee Jackson, who's 59 years old, is wanted on a warrant for attempted murder of a police officer. Officials say he's about 5'10" and weighs about 145 pounds. He has blue eyes and gray hair. Police say he is considered armed and dangerous. Crime Stoppers of the Quad Cities is offering a $2,500 reward for information that leads to his arrest. If you see Jackson, do not approach him and call 911. Keyes said the incident started as a car chase Friday afternoon. Officers say Jackson later ran from the car and was chased along the 1400 block of Grandview Avenue. Police said during that chase is when Jackson shot at the officer. AgriStar Meat and Poultry in Postville says it could restart limited production as soon as this week. That's after a massive fire destroyed most of the meat packing facility last month. In a Facebook post Sunday, AgriStar Meat and Poultry says they've made progress in cleaning and repairing the facility. It says it's optimistic it can restart production this week after it completes inspections. AgriStar is Postville's largest employer. The fire on July 28th left the facility inoperable, with the fire smoldering for days after. Officials said the fire was accidental and started in the plant's laundry room. The company says it is grateful to the community for its support and says it has already started alerting workers about coming back to the plant. Eastern Iowans got a chance to meet a world-famous hot dog-eating champion at the Cedar Rapids Colonels game Sunday afternoon. Joey Chestnut made a special appearance at the game and took part in a kolach-eating contest afterwards. Chestnut housed all 25 of his kolaches in just over 4 minutes. He also met with fans at Veterans Memorial Stadium before the game. Chestnut has won the Nathan's Hot Dog Eating Contest 18 times this year, eating 66 hot dogs in 10 minutes. For breaking news alerts and your first alert forecast.
12: Plenty of sunshine to start this new week. Highs today will be right around 80 degrees. Then tonight, lows will be in the mid-60s with partly cloudy skies with a slight chance for showers as we get into the period just before sunrise on Tuesday. And storms are likely tomorrow with highs that make it to the upper 70s and low 80s. There is the chance for some strong to severe storm coverage. Wednesday, a slight chance of storms early, then partly cloudy during much of the day, a high of 78 Wednesday. Thursday, mostly sunny and 77. At this hour, the latest temperature in Marshalltown, 58 degrees. In Olwine, it's 59, 61 with fair skies in Cedar Rapids, and currently it's 60 degrees in Waterloo Cedar Falls. Coming up in just about 15 minutes, hear about a major design change for the Ford Mustang. It'll be part of a Fox Wheels report from Jeff Manasso that's coming up. KXEL News.
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8: That's Melissa Altobelli, Senior Vice President at the research firm Circana, who says instead many of us are switching back to dairy milk.
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8: That's good news for the $18 billion refrigerated dairy milk industry, which had seen sales declining for a decade. 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
12: 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The Iowa Food and Family Project has a unique giveaway tied to the Iowa State Fair. Trading cards showcasing Iowa agriculture. Lydia Zerbe of the Iowa Food and Family Project told KXCL's Jeff Stein about that initiative.
14: So we are celebrating the people, products, innovation, and food that have shaped Iowa agriculture over the years. So this is a nod to the fair theme, celebrating America 250 and fair spirit. So we're celebrating people like George Washington Carver, Norman Borlaug, products like unleaded 88 fuel, food like the Made Right sandwich, Maytag blue cheese, and just really wanting to share the great things that have been invented and have come from Iowa related to food, farming, and agriculture.
15: So I'm holding right now a 5-pack of trading cards, right? 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How does somebody listening to this conversation get theirs?
14: 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And then you'll also get 4 different those products and the innovative items, food products as well, included in your card pack. So you can see what you and your friends got, and maybe you want to trade. You know, I'll trade you the butter cow for the turkey calling contest, and just a really fun way to learn more about Iowa agriculture.
15: This is really cool. Now, I've got my packet here, and I resisted the temptation until you were on the line, so I'm going to actually open it so we can, let's just see what I got here. So what did I get? I got a white leghorn. That's pretty cool.
14: Yes, so that is the most common breed of chicken that is raised in Iowa.
15: Nice. I've got Old Capital Food Company tofu.
14: Yes, so this is a company, they're based in Iowa City, and they use food-grade soybeans to make tofu and other soybean-based food products.
15: Nice, all right. I have the Cluck and Coop Egg Salad. It looks tasty in this photo.
14: Yeah, lots of Iowa State Fair staples are represented within these cards. So the Cluck and Coop is run by, in partnership with the Iowa Egg Council and the North Central Poultry Association. And one of their staple food items is their egg salad.
15: And then I see a smiling face that belongs to a fellow named Connor Hill. So these, we've talked about egg in two different cards, soybean. He's associated with turkey production.
14: Yeah, so the other part of these cards is honoring the farmers. So we have some up-and-coming farmers. We have some long-standing farmers that are doing some really great things. So Connor Hill is a turkey farmer, so you can read a little bit more about him on the back of the card. And you got a little signature on there from him, too.
15: And then there's one that's kind of shimmery. It's an Iowa Ag All-Star, none other than Vice President Henry A. Wallace. I got a Henry Wallace card, Lydia. This is cool.
14: Yeah, so our All-Stars, we gave them a little extra something on their cards, so those are going to be holographic.
15: Now, once again, this is only available at the Iowa State Fair this year, correct?
14: Correct. These trading cards are exclusive to the State Fair, and we also were kind of known for our tote bags throughout the fair and throughout the year. And so, again, to celebrate this special year, we have a special design on our tote bag, a red, white, and blue design, and that is also exclusive to the 2026 State Fair.
15: I'm sure people still do this. The first thing they do when they get to the Varied Industries building is to figure out who's got the coolest bag, because they're going to haul it around and fill it with stuff. And so if they go to the southeast atrium of the Varied Industries building, you'll find the Iowa Food and Family Project, and you get one of those tote bags and some of the All-Star trading card packs. Again, it is while supply lasts. How'd the idea come for the collectible packs? I think it's very cool. I'm just wondering who came up with the idea.
14: Sure. So we had a really fun brainstorm just trying to play off of the theme and how we could celebrate that. And I have kids, and one thing I know my kids like is anything that's, you know, a mystery pack or a surprise. You kind of buy it, you don't really know what you're going to get. You kind of know the theme. And so we kind of wanted to play off of that. And trading cards are really kind of having a moment too, whether it's sports cards or Pokemon, just different types of card trading. So we thought it would be fun. And not only do you get a have a fun experience at the fair, but you can take something home with you and continue to learn and read about Iowa agriculture.
15: I don't have kids, but I can vouch for the prevalence of these cards. Obviously, I remember them when I was growing up long, long ago, but you get to the checkout line at some of these stores, and it's just rows and rows of all manner of collectible cards. So it's a thing again, isn't it?
14: It is. It's really, really a hot commodity. And one other fun thing that we're doing is we have a photo booth we've had for many years where people can stop by and take a fun photo. This year, the photo is you as a trading card. So you'll have a frame around you, and you get to be a part of your own trading card, and you'll get that emailed to you when you stop by and take a photo within our exhibit.
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10: News Talk 1540 KXCL, where Iowa comes to talk, checking regional radar. There's a little bit of rain off to the west out in northeastern Nebraska between Sioux City and Norfolk. That's moving off to the south and east. Not expected to have any impact on our weather today, which is going to be very nice to begin this new work week. We'll have full forecast details coming up. It's 6:30.
21: Jalosi, tensions high as the U.S.'s 60-day ceasefire agreement with Iran is set to expire today.
22: And reports indicate very little progress toward a diplomatic solution that would reopen the Strait of Hormuz. The Wall Street Journal reports that Iran has been using this time to prepare for a return to conflict rather than finding a diplomatic off-ramp.
21: Fox's Trey Yanks, actress and singer Hayden Panettiere, died at just 36 years old.
23: Finding fame, starring alongside Denzel Washington in Remember the Titans, before landing a leading role in Heroes, where she jumped to international fame, playing a super-powered high school cheerleader. She later starred in the musical drama Nashville, where she saw both career and commercial success, earning 2 Golden Globe nominations and having multiple songs on the Billboard Hot Country Songs chart.
21: It's Fox's Todd Pyro. No cause of death has been released. 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
25: This is the Bloomberg Real Estate Report. I'm Denise Pellegrini. Investors are apparently big buyers of vacant lots following the LA wildfires. Redfin says in the Pacific Palisades 90272 zip code, investors purchased 48 of the 119 lots, or more than 40% that sold in the third quarter, compared with zero lot purchases a year earlier. From both investors or other buyers, lots there selling for about $1.6 million, according to the report. In the Altadena 91001 zip code, investors bought 27 of the 61 lots. More than 44% of those sold, compared with zero lot purchases a year earlier. Typical lot there selling for about $510,000. And in the Malibu 90265 zip code, investors bought 19 of the 43 lots, 44%, more than double the share a year earlier. Typical lot there selling for $1.3 million. And that's the Bloomberg Real Estate Report. I'm Denise Pellegrini.
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3: It's Fox Wheels.
4: Since the Mustang's 1964 debut, it's always had two doors. Never four doors, other than maybe a few vehicle variations. But that's about to change with reports a new four-door Mustang could arrive before the end of the decade. That's also reportedly expected to keep the aggressive Mustang styling and performance focus of the iconic two-door muscle car. The Wall Street Journal reporting Ford recently showed the vehicle to dealers with early information, suggesting a starting price potentially below $40,000. A high-performance version could also reportedly do 0 to 60 in under 4 seconds with a hybrid powertrain, potentially paired with a V8, also being considered. If a four-door Mustang happens, it would be the car's biggest change in more than 60 years, giving fans something they've never had before. A Mustang you can take the whole family in. That's Fox Wheels. I'm Jeff Manasso, Fox News.
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20: The TV9 First Alert forecast. Mostly sunny and pleasant, upper 70s to low 80s today. Tonight, partly cloudy, will drop to the mid-60s. Could see some showers late. More showers through the day Tuesday. Some of those could be strong to severe with highs in low 80s. Storms Tuesday night into Wednesday. Wednesday, storms early with upper 70s. From the KCRG TV9 First Alert Weather Lab, I'm Justin Roberts on News Talk 1540 KXEL.
10: And right now in Independence, it's 59 degrees. The latest temperature this morning in Charles City at 57 under fair skies. Fair and 61 currently in Cedar Rapids and 60 degrees this hour's temperature in Waterloo Cedar Falls. And from the KXEL News Center, it's City Council Day in Waterloo and Cedar Falls. Waterloo leaders will talk about what to build and what not to build before the formal council session starts tonight. A moratorium on data center construction is up for discussion. Meanwhile, the regular agenda features plans for two residential development projects, a former assisted care facility southeast of the Highway 63 Ainsboro intersection could be replaced by as many as 16 new single-family homes. And on the other side of Highway 63, preliminary work is already underway on a project near West 3rd Street. More than 10 acres there, also likely to become residential property. And the Waterloo Council plans to provide a downtown location to TriPi for the organization's relocation to East 4th Street. In Cedar Falls, the council could take early steps towards building another public safety station. SVPA Architects is the leading contender to plan the project, including site selection. The Cedar Falls City Council is looking at an initial $62,000 agreement with that firm. The city also considering bonds, which will be used for several projects ranging from improvements for Union Road, fire equipment, playgrounds, and renovations at the Hearst Center for the Arts. The Cedar Falls City Council meeting opens at 7 p.m. Waterloo's Council convenes at 5:30 this evening. Coming up, an update on the aftermath of the AgriStar fire in Postville. We'll get the latest from our coverage partners at TV9. Between now and then, a major hoax in Fort Dodge, a hoax of historic proportions. It's the subject of this morning's Iowa Almanac on the way. It's 6:38.
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0: Reserve tickets on sale now through iowastatefair.org. 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Alabama.
1: With calves representing a high-value investment, new auction data shows buyers are willing to pay more when calves have a clear health history. Chris Thompson, Beef Technical Services Veterinarian with Merck Animal Health, talked about what management programs and health protocols drive added value and how producers can better position their calves to capture it.
2: Superior Livestock Auction, Kansas State University, and Merck Animal Health work together to evaluate auction data to find out what management decisions, programs, and health protocols are the big drivers when it comes to the price paid by buyers. The 2025 data set includes information for more than 860,000 calves.
1: Thompson said a preconditioning program can add a substantial amount of value.
2: These programs involve a series of vaccinations and management practices such as weaning, deworming, and transitioning calves to dry feed. Just as importantly, they create a clear documented health story that signals to buyers those calves are ready for the next phase of production. The data showed following a VAC 45 program can add more than $51 per head to your calves at the sale.
1: Thompson added that their PrimeVac program can be tailored to each individual operation so producers can make sure their efforts are recognized at the auction.
2: Develop a program that works for them in the area that they live in. We at Merck Animal Health offer our PrimeVac program, and that involves the respiratory protection of our Bovillus Vista vaccines and the clostridial coverage of our Vision vaccines. That can be tailored to each individual operation. You know, we can do things like internal parasite control. We can add implants in. And the nice thing is, at the end of the day, the producer ends up with a certificate that can be signed by the veterinarian showing exactly what they've done.
3: A giant fake. More from the Iowa Almanac in a moment. Aloha. It's a touch of the island in Iowa. The annual Tate and Dottie Cummins Memorial Pineapple Gala to benefit Camp Courageous. It's Friday, August 21st, 6 p.m. at the Doubletree Convention Center in downtown Cedar Rapids. 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The biggest hoax of the 19th century had an Iowa flavor. In 1868, cigar maker George Hull came up with an idea to create a giant petrified man while on a business trip to our state. He had gotten into a disagreement with a minister about the literal nature of a biblical passage. There were giants in the earth in those days. So Hull went to Fort Dodge and ordered a 5-ton block of gypsum. It was delivered to Chicago, where stonecutter Edward Burghardt created a 3,000-pound statue of an ancient man, some 10 feet tall. Hull had it secretly buried in a pit on a farm near Cardiff, New York. The next year, the farm's owner hired two workmen to dig a well on the spot where the giant had been buried. The workmen soon discovered what appeared to be a petrified man. People came from miles around to see the Cardiff Giant as religious fervor swept over the area. Despite experts who claimed it could not be real, demand to see the giant continued, even leading to a tour of the country. By 1875, it was pretty clear the giant was a fraud, and George Hull confessed to the scam. The giant was put into storage, where it remained until 1900, when it was discovered in a warehouse and again placed on display. Not long after, a Fort Dodge man, Joe Milroney, purchased the giant, and on New Year's Day 1914, it returned home to Fort Dodge, and then again traveled the country for a time. Des Moines Register and Tribune publisher Gardner Coles Jr. bought the giant in 1935 and displayed it in his home for a time. The giant has been on display at the Farmers Museum in Cooperstown, New York, since 1947. A replica of the fake has been on display at the Fort Museum in Fort Dodge since 1972, but the original became a part of newspaper publisher Gardner Cole's home in Des Moines on this date in 1935. And that's Iowa Almanac for August 17th. Follow us on Twitter at Iowa Almanac. I'm Jeff Stein on News Talk 1540 KXEL.
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7: From the TV9 newsroom, I'm Emily Schrod. As of Sunday, Muscatine police are still looking for a man accused of shooting an officer. The injured officer is expected to make a full recovery, Police Chief Anthony Keyes said in a news conference Sunday. Keyes described the officer's condition as stable and said he was shot in the elbow area. The officer's name is not being released at this time. Keyes said Mark Lee Jackson, who's 59 years old, is wanted on a warrant for attempted murder of a police officer. Officials say he's about 5'10" and weighs about 145 pounds. He has blue eyes and gray hair. Police say he is considered armed and dangerous. Crime Stoppers of the Quad Cities is offering a $2,500 reward for information that leads to his arrest. If you see Jackson, do not approach him and call 911. Keyes said the incident started as a car chase Friday afternoon. Officers say Jackson later ran from the car and was chased along the 1400 block of Grandview Avenue. Police said during that chase is when Jackson shot at the officer. AgriStar Meat and Poultry in Postville says it could restart limited production as soon as this week. That's after a massive fire destroyed most of the meat packing facility last month. In a Facebook post Sunday, AgriStar Meat and Poultry says they've made progress in cleaning and repairing the facility. It says it's optimistic it can restart production this week after it completes inspections. AgriStar is Postville's largest employer. The fire on July 28th left the facility inoperable, with the fire smoldering for days after. Officials said the fire was accidental and started in the plant's laundry room. The company says it is grateful to the community for its support and says it has already started alerting workers about coming back to the plant. Eastern Iowans got a chance to meet a world-famous hot dog-eating champion at the Cedar Rapids Colonels game Sunday afternoon. Joey Chestnut made a special appearance at the game and took part in a kolach-eating contest afterwards. Chestnut housed all 25 of his kolaches in just over 4 minutes. He also met with fans at Veterans Memorial Stadium before the game. Chestnut has won the Nathan's Hot Dog-Eating Contest 18 times this year, eating 66 hot dogs in 10 minutes. For breaking news alerts and your first alert for...
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11: The week starts with plenty of sunshine ahead of afternoon highs that'll be in the upper 70s and low 80s. We could see a shower later tonight, especially north of Highway 30. Look for partly cloudy skies during the overnight hours, along with lows that will be in the low to mid 60s. For your Tuesday, there is a threat for strong to severe storms with damaging wind and hail. An isolated tornado is also possible. Storms continue through Tuesday night, then exit early Wednesday morning, and the rest of the week is expected to be comfortable and dry after that. Current conditions include Newton reporting 63 degrees on this Monday morning. The latest temperature from Clarion at 55. It's 61 with fair skies in Cedar Rapids, 60 degrees and fair in Waterloo Cedar Falls. The Cedar Rapids Colonels fell to the Wisconsin Timber Rattlers 5-1 in front of a big crowd on Sunday. We'll find out more about that game and other sports updates with details on the way in less than 2 minutes. KXEL News Time is 6:49.
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11: It's time for sports on KXCL. The Cedar Rapids Colonels haven't won a series against any opponent since early May. The Colonels had three chances to change that against the Wisconsin Timber Rattlers, but they couldn't pull it off. Cedar Rapids won the first three matchups with Wisconsin last week, but the Timber Rattlers won three times over the weekend, including Sunday's 5-1 decision. That meant an even split. The Colonels did not get their lone run yesterday until the bottom of the ninth. That was a solo homer leading off the inning by Danny DeAndrade. There were signs of trouble early. Starting pitcher Colton Smith was shaken up in the top of the first. He retired the first two batters he faced, but had to leave the game before the inning was over. The Colonels' bullpen walked 12, as well as allowing 8 hits. Now Cedar Rapids moves on to face the Beloit Skycarp starting tomorrow. Major League Baseball on Sunday. The Colonels' parent club, the Minnesota Twins, fell to the Philadelphia Phillies 7-5. It was the Chicago White Sox over the Detroit Tigers by the same score, 7-5. The St. Louis Cardinals beat the Chicago Cubs 11-4. The Kansas City Royals shut out the Los Angeles Angels 3-0, while the Milwaukee Brewers were 6-2 winners against the LA Dodgers. Scottie Scheffler dashed away from the field at the St. Jude Championship. He was 17 under par for an 8-stroke victory in Memphis. Siwoo Kim was Scheffler's closest pursuer, followed then by Alex Noren and Sam Burns, each at 8 under. The Indiana Fever edged the Atlanta Dream in overtime, 95-91. Caitlin Clark paced the Fever with 26 points and 9 assists. In the loss, Angel Reese had 15 points and 14 rebounds for Atlanta. The teams were tied at 81 before the Fever pulled out the win during the extra frame. The Iowa State Cyclones rolled to a 4-0 soccer win against Kansas City on Sunday. Four different Cyclones scored during the victory in Ames. Also Sunday, the UNI Panthers soccer team lost by the same score, 4-0, at home against Milwaukee. And Iowa Hawkeye Hall of Famer is being remembered by Iowa and Dallas Cowboys fans. John Nyland was an All-American guard in 1964 and 1965. The Cowboys then drafted him during the first round of the 1966 NFL Draft. Nyland helped Dallas win the Super Bowl at the conclusion of the 1971 season. John Nyland was 82. Tommy John was 83. The longtime Major League Baseball pitcher had an extensive career on the mound. His longevity was only possible due to a pioneering elbow procedure, which tacked on 15 years to a career which otherwise might have ended in 1974. The now relatively common ligament replacement is known as Tommy John surgery. Get sports each hour during the KXCL Morning News. This is News Talk.
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18: 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They look frightening, but this wasp isn't an insect to be too concerned about as you're living the country life.
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18: Not a fan of wasps. Mud dauber wasps aren't much of a threat, but their nests can be unsightly. Ken Holscher is an extension entomologist at Iowa State University. He says mud daubers have long, narrow midsections. Depending on the species, they vary in color from yellow and black, all black, or metallic blue. They are large and look menacing, but Holscher says their behavior is different from other wasps.
21: They are not social. It's not as if there's a huge colony or nest of them as with other wasps and bees. And so they're not quite as aggressive in that regard because it's not as if they're protecting a home. Now, that doesn't mean that the females can't sting. They obviously can do that, but chances are you're probably going to have to grab her in your hand and force her to do that. She'll act fairly aggressive, but like I said, it's usually more bark than it is bite.
18: The females make the tube-like nests by carrying mud and molding it to a protected structure such as the walls of a garage or under a deck. They go out and find small spiders, paralyze them, and lay an egg on them inside the mud nest. When baby mud daubers hatch, they have their first meal waiting for them. Holscher says in the South, young black widow spiders are a favorite food. As to whether or not mud daubers are beneficial insects depends on how you look at them. But if you're uncomfortable with their presence, just knock down the nest.
21: If you notice them actively building that structure, what you can do is at night go and knock it down. All wasps, including mud dauber wasps, are inactive at night and they sure aren't going to be there. If you keep doing that, that'll discourage them. You can also wait until they're completely finished with it and then the wasps leave on their own and then go out there and knock that down.
18: Learn more about mud daubers at livingthecountrylife.com. I'll see you in the country.
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11: News Talk 1540 KXCL, where Iowa comes to talk. Temperatures today expected near 80 degrees with mostly sunny skies. More forecast details are coming up as the KXCL morning news continues. There's a new procedure for working through the aftermath of a minor traffic accident in Waterloo. Insurance information can be swapped between drivers and shared with authorities via an app. CrashDocs.org is the site which manages the smartphone feature. Waterloo authorities say the technology means police will not need to be on hand for many minor incidents. Drivers can later visit the CrashDocs.org site to get the information.

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6: The TV9 First Alert forecast. Mostly sunny and pleasant, upper 70s to low 80s today. Tonight, partly cloudy, will drop to the mid-60s. Could see some showers late. More showers through the day Tuesday. Some of those could be strong to severe with highs in low 80s. Storms Tuesday night into Wednesday. Wednesday, storms early with upper 70s. From the KCRG TV9 First Alert Weather Lab, I'm Justin Roberts on News Talk 1540 KXEL.
7: Mason City, 58 degrees and fair skies. In Ames, it's 60 right now, 62 and fair in Cedar Rapids, wind out of the northwest at 6 miles per hour. And in Waterloo, Cedar Falls, 61 degrees, fair skies, no wind reported at the Waterloo Regional Airport. From the KXEL News Center, no injuries were reported from an intense fire at a petroleum products distribution company in Waterloo. First responders were called to the Independence Avenue location of Waterloo Oil Company around 4 p.m. yesterday. A burning tank truck was inside one of the company's buildings. That truck was a total loss. There was also significant fire damage to the structure, even though the fire was contained within minutes of crew arriving. The cause of that fire is still under investigation. Coming up, as the KXEL morning news rolls on, we'll have today's Iowa politics report from Jeff Stein coming up within the next 5 minutes. And this half hour, I'll talk with author Hank Shaw. He's a return guest to the program. Hank Shaw is a food expert and cook, as well as writing about finding foods from nature, whether that's hunting, gathering, whatever it might be. He talks about the end of summer and how that's something he's looking forward to. While many people are dreading the end of summertime and the start of cooler weather ahead, Hank Shaw has a different opinion. You'll hear about that on the way within the next 15 minutes or so. Market Matters from the Iowa Agribusiness Radio Network on the way. It's 7:08.
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9: Corn and soybeans are starting higher. Wheat is facing some mixed volatility. This is Market Matters on the Iowa Agribusiness Radio Network from the Iowa State Fair. I'm Dustin Huffman. Front month corn futures right now about a penny higher. Soybeans are trading around 3 cents higher. We'll take a look at those numbers in great detail coming up here very soon. Friday, we saw corn rise over 11 cents for December. November beans were up over 10 cents as well. December Kansas City wheat was up 33 cents. The wheat market rallied off the grain shipping uncertainty in the Black Sea. The fighting between Ukraine and Russia centered around significant grain ports. Corn battled technical signals, but strong demand helped move it higher. Soybean strength from demand was limited by bearish weather forecasts. Outside factors are bullish, with crude oil moving higher early Monday and the U.S. dollar at a 10-week low. USDA releases its Wiggler Monday report, starting with export inspections at 10 and the weekly crop progress update at 3 p.m. The Dow Jones Industrial Average right now is down 82 points. European markets are also lower. Asian markets are trading higher. The livestock complex ended Friday softer, as fundamental support was hard to come by last week. A few live cattle sales were noted at 228, which was $7 lower than last week's weighted average. Well, it's going to be a tough day here, as those Tyson plant closures really have put pressure on the marketplace. We'll take a look at the numbers coming up next.
10: Looks like another perfect day to get out there and enjoy the summer.
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9: On the overnight, September corn is up a penny at 460 even. December new crop up a penny at 484 and a quarter. September beans up 3 and a quarter at 1181 even. November new crop up 3 cents at 1195 and a half. Soybean meal up 30 cents at 310.50. Soy oil 49 cents higher. That's trading at 69.88. Chicago wheat down 8 cents at 666 and 3 quarters. Kansas winter wheat down 8 and a half at 745 and 3 quarters. Kansas spring wheat up 7 and 3 quarters at 686 and a half. Minneapolis spring wheat up a penny at 679 and a quarter. Oats trading up 2 and a half at 326 and a quarter.
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14: Executive orders. I'm Jeff Stein with today's Iowa Politics Report. It has become tradition for the U.S. Supreme Court to issue a ruling upending some piece of legislation or order, and for Congress and the President to then find a workaround. It doesn't matter which political party is in power, and it's part of the checks and balances of our system. Given Congress's lack of ability to pass anything this year, it's the president signing two executive orders of late in response to pending issues. One of these has to do with vaccinations. Concerns have been raised about too many different shots being given, especially in a short time, to even the youngest of children. As I learned through interviews with medical experts on KXEL, parents often did not have a choice, because the pharmaceutical companies combined multiple serums into a single shot. The stated concept was to avoid sticking the child with needles so many times, but that took away parental choice. If I, as a parent, did not want my child to be vaccinated for one thing, but it was part of a vaccination for things I did want, I had no choice. The executive order has the effect of increasing parental choice by reducing the number of required vaccinations, meaning the companies will have to offer options in order to better serve the patient. What a startling concept. The other has to do with the abuse of birthright citizenship, which is already a somewhat flawed concept, but of late has become a cottage industry for tourism. The executive order has the effect of denying admission into the country of individuals for the sole reason of giving birth here. So if you're a company working to gain short-term visas for women who are well along in their pregnancies, well, you just saw your business come to a halt, which was the chief goal of the challenge to birthright citizenship generally, to stop people from abusing the system by traveling to the U.S. just so their progeny can have U.S. citizenship. Now, I'm no fan of government by executive order, because the next person in the chair can undo what the last one did. But when no one else will take action, there are not many remaining options. And that's the Iowa Politics Report for Monday, August 17. On Twitter, Instagram, Gitter, Threads, and Truth Social, at Iowa Politics. I'm Jeff Stein on News Talk.
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19: From the TV9 newsroom, I'm Emily Schrod. As of Sunday, Muscatine police are still looking for a man accused of shooting an officer. The injured officer is expected to make a full recovery, Police Chief Anthony Keyes said in a news conference Sunday. Keyes described the officer's condition as stable and said he was shot in the elbow area. The officer's name is not being released at this time. Keyes said Mark Lee Jackson, who's 59 years old, is wanted on a warrant for attempted murder of a police officer. Officials say he's about 5'10" and weighs about 145 pounds. He has blue eyes and gray hair. Police say he is considered armed and dangerous. Crime Stoppers of the Quad Cities is offering a $2,500 reward for information that leads to his arrest. If you see Jackson, do not approach him and call 911. Keyes said the incident started as a car chase Friday afternoon. Officers say Jackson later ran from the car and was chased along the 1400 block of Grandview Avenue. Police said during that chase is when Jackson shot at the officer. AgriStar Meat and Poultry in Postville says it could restart limited production as soon as this week. That's after a massive fire destroyed most of the meat packing facility last month. In a Facebook post Sunday, AgriStar Meat and Poultry says they've made progress in cleaning and repairing the facility. It says it's optimistic it can restart production this week after it completes inspections. AgriStar is Postville's largest employer. The fire on July 28th left the facility inoperable, with the fire smoldering for days after. Officials said the fire was accidental and started in the plant's laundry room. The company says it is grateful to the community for its support and says it has already started alerting workers about coming back to the plant. Eastern Iowans got a chance to meet a world-famous hot dog-eating champion at the Cedar Rapids Colonels game Sunday afternoon. Joey Chestnut made a special appearance at the game and took part in a kolach-eating contest afterwards. Chestnut housed all 25 of his kolaches in just over 4 minutes. He also met with fans at Veterans Memorial Stadium before the game. Chestnut has won the Nathan's Hot Dog Eating Contest 18 times this year, eating 66 hot dogs in 10 minutes. For breaking news alerts and your first alert forecast anytime, download the KCRG app.
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7: Mostly sunny today with a high temperature near 80 degrees this afternoon. Overnight, look for lows in the mid-60s with partly cloudy skies. A chance for showers develops in the early hours of Tuesday, and storms become likely tomorrow, some of which could be strong to severe, fueled by southwest winds at 5 to 15 miles per hour. Highs on Tuesday in the upper 70s and low 80s. Wednesday, 78, a slight chance of storms early, then partly cloudy skies expected after that. Thursday, mostly sunny and 77. In Independence this morning, it's 59 degrees. Right now, the temperature in Charles City at 57. It's 62 in Cedar Rapids. Skies are fair. 61 currently in Waterloo, Cedar Falls. KXCL News Time.
23: 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Out goes the non-renewal letter. So go look at your own house the way a drone would. Fix what it sees before it sees it. And smile. You are on Candid Camera. 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
7: News Talk 1540 KXCL, where Iowa comes to talk. By February each year, just about all of us are ready for winter to be over. Sometimes we're ready a lot sooner than that. What about summer fatigue? Author Hank Shaw writes about the outdoors and about cooking from things that are gathered from the outdoors. In a recent article, Shaw wrote about the dark at the end of the tunnel and waiting for autumn. We welcome Hank Shaw back to the program this morning. Hank, good morning to you.
1: Good morning. Thanks for having me on the show.
7: So when you shared that article on your To the Bone newsletter, you wrote, "Make no mistake, summer still rules here, but autumn is coming. Thank God." Tell us more about that sentiment.
1: Oh, I mean, there's all kinds of threads that we can trace on this one, not the least of which is because, well, hunting season is in autumn, and that's a huge one for me, at least. But what I'm really meaning that's sort of more universal is I think everybody who's listening to this can really understand the kind of frenzy that we all have in late May, all of June, most of July. You know, I'm looking out of my window right now, and it's finally sort of starting to get a little bit darker, and so the days are a little bit more manageable and less insane, because I think when we live a northern life like we do here, it's everything, everywhere, all at once while you can. You know, there's this whole idea of, oh my God, the summer's so short, we've got to do everything all the time. And then I'll be honest, I think most of us out there get a little bit afraid.
7: To reiterate, you are from Minnesota. You're on the other end of this connection wearing a Minnesota hat right now.
1: I am. So
7: very much in the northern landscape. You do write about and note that your summers include fishing, gardening, cooking, preserving. So, you know, that does sound like a pretty idyllic way to spend those warmer months.
1: It's not bad. I mean, I'm not complaining. Don't get me wrong. I mean, it's the... The thing about it, though, is even in my life where I have a lot of unstructured time and I work for myself, so I can, you know, it's not like I'm not working, but I can kind of move pieces around, and not everybody can do that. But you can't do everything, you know, so there could be mushrooms to pick. There could be garden stuff to do. There could be fish in the river. There could be, and it's just, even in my existence where all I'm doing is, you know, writing and cooking and doing things where, you know, creating content, to use the modern parlance of it, there's always something I'm going to miss. And then you get that FOMO. And I think that FOMO is really universal for kind of everybody in the summertime.
7: We're talking with Hank Shaw, who is a James Beard Award winner and author and a writer, particularly about cooking from the outdoors, taking things that are in nature and available and bringing them into the kitchen. So as somebody who has some flexibility, as you describe, and who is able to spend a lot of time outdoors, tell us how you're preparing for fall and those particular things that you do, gathering and taking on a harvest that looks maybe a little different than it would for what we think of in Iowa?
1: Yeah, I mean, really, it's living here in Minnesota is one of the reasons why I moved here. I used to live in Northern California, and Northern California is the opposite. It's sort of the land of the lotus eaters. There's something fresh and local. The weather, even when it's cold, is like not really cold, and it never snows and that whole thing. And so it was just this kind of weird level existence. You know, they say in California, another damn day in paradise, you know. And I actually actively moved away from that because I like the seasonality, because what it does as a cook and it does as a gatherer and a hunter and an angler is it really makes me focus on these months here in the summertime to essentially be like a squirrel, right? Where 2 days from now, I'm going to go up north to northern Minnesota to pick hazelnuts. And if you miss the hazelnuts, you miss them. Like that's the thing about nature is it doesn't wait for you. You know, you can hold corn in a field for a little bit and you'll be okay usually, but nature just moves. So if let's say I missed that window for picking these hazelnuts next week, the squirrels would eat them all. So I would have none for the whole year. It's a constant series of, do I really want this? Yes, I do. So you have to make time and make effort to go and get this thing. And then you have to actually figure out what to do with this thing. So a lot of people, you know, I know in Eastern Iowa and places like that, there's black walnuts and people will crack black walnuts in the wintertime, but you know, you got to gather them in the fall. So otherwise the squirrels get them all. And it's very similar to that, but it's layers upon layers upon layers. You know, there are runs of fish that you don't want to miss. You know, the catfish in the Red River on the border of North Dakota and Minnesota, they really only run for a couple of months a year. And then after that, could you catch one? Sure. But if you really want to do it right, you've got to be there when the fish are there. And the same thing for hunting seasons.
7: Shifting from a place like California to northern Minnesota, how did you figure out what these timelines were? If you're in a place where you weren't, what did it take to establish that and to learn those things that maybe the rest of us in our environments have the opportunity to pick up on if we take the time to see it?
1: I think you just hit the nail on the head. Is you take the time to see it and you open your eyes whenever you're around. And also, I have friends. I mean, one of the reasons why I moved here is because I have a very excellent expert community of fellow, you know, hunters and anglers and foragers who, you know, I'll get a text message from somebody, hey man, you know, hazelnuts are ready. And I'm like, oh, okay, gotta go. And so the collective knowledge of me and my friends and colleagues and such has helped me a lot. And it's flattened the learning curve quite a bit. But there's still a lot of trial and error where, you know, just yesterday I went out looking for a very particular mushroom, a lobster mushroom, and they weren't there, but there were chicken in the woods. So that's cool. And you know, that's the other piece to all of this is it's not really grocery shopping because you don't necessarily know what you're going to find or if you're going to get anything. So you have to be very flexible.
7: Thanks so much for being with us. I know you're looking forward to September for many reasons, and we're glad to have your insights as we get down towards the end of summer.
1: I really appreciate you having me on the show. Thank you.
7: This is the station where Iowa comes to talk, and you've heard from author Hank Shaw, James Beard Award-winning author and cook. You can find more from him at honest-food.net. 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
5: News, I'm CJ Papa. Deadline today in the war with Iran. Fox's Trey Inks in Tel Aviv spoke earlier to President Trump about it.
6: He said there is no timeline, and so this 60-day window that is expiring today is largely irrelevant in terms of the president's thinking as it relates to Iran. And again, he indicated the United States has a lot of mid-level weapons to use if they're needed in the future. But he calls on the Iranians to raise the white flag of surrender.
5: The president also telling Trey there's a back channel to talk to the hardline military leaders of Iran. She was known for a number of roles, including musical drama Nashville on ABC. Singer and actress Hayden Panettiere dies at the age of 36. 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
8: 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But Al-Anon members know exactly how I feel. 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
17: With a Bloomberg Small Business Report, I'm John Tucker. The Trump administration's tariff scheme has been challenged by small businesses that have already defeated prior White House tariff plans, while large companies like Walmart and Ford have remained relatively quiet. Economist Scott Lincecum at the Cato Institute says that's because the tariffs are a nuisance for big companies, but an existential threat for smaller businesses, which employ almost half of America's private sector workforce and are disproportionately harmed by the tariffs. He argues small businesses face three main disadvantages because of the tariffs: paying the taxes themselves, diverting working capital to pay the taxes, and lacking the resources to navigate the complex tariff rules and secure refunds. The Federal Reserve's latest small business credit survey did report that 60% of U.S. small businesses ate at least some other new tariff costs. And that's the Bloomberg Small Business Report.
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5: It's August 17th, and this is your Fox Daily Snapshot. Today is Black Cat Day. In Celtic mythology, they were a sign of good luck, but in medieval France and Spain, black cats were considered bad luck and a curse to a human they came near. Also on this date, 1978, the Double Eagle II completes the first transatlantic balloon flight when it lands in a barley field near Paris. 137 hours after lifting off from Presque Isle, Maine, the helium-filled balloon flew 3,233 miles during the six-day odyssey. A hurricane barrels into Galveston in 1915, carrying with it winds of 130 miles per hour, leaving 275 people dead. In 1933, New York Yankees legend Lou Gehrig plays in his 1,308th consecutive game, breaking the record held by another Yankee, Everett Scott. Born on this day in 1943, multiple Academy Award winner Robert De Niro. I'm CJ Pop.
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12: The TV9 First Alert forecast. Mostly sunny and pleasant, upper 70s to low 80s today. Tonight, partly cloudy, will drop to the mid-60s. Could see some showers late. More showers through the day Tuesday. Some of those could be strong to severe with highs in low 80s. Storms Tuesday night and Wednesday. Wednesday, storms early with upper 70s. From the KCRG TV9 First Alert Weather Lab, I'm Justin Roberts on News Talk 1540 KXEL.
7: 59 and fair in Marshalltown this morning. Olwine mostly cloudy and 61. It's 62 with fair skies in Cedar Rapids, 61 and fair in Waterloo Cedar Falls. From the KXEL News Center, it's City Council Day in Waterloo and Cedar Falls. Waterloo leaders will talk about what to build and what not to build. Before the formal council session starts, a moratorium on data center construction is up for discussion. Meanwhile, the regular agenda features plans for two residential development projects, a former assisted care facility southeast of Highway 63 and Ainsboro could be replaced by as many as 16 new single-family homes. On the other side of Highway 63, preliminary work is already underway on a project near West 3rd Street. More than 10 acres there, also likely to become residential property. And the Waterloo Council plans to provide a downtown location to TriPi for the organization's relocation to East 4th Street. And in Cedar Falls, the council could take early steps toward building another public safety station. SVPA Architects is the leading contender to plan the project, including site selection. The Cedar Falls Council is looking at an initial $62,000 agreement with that firm. The city is also considering bonds, which will be used for several projects, ranging from improvements to Union Road, fire equipment, playgrounds, and renovations at the Hearst Center for the Arts. The Cedar Falls City Council meeting opens at 7. Waterloo's Council convenes at 5:30. It's 7:37.
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14: I'm Chad Pergram with the Speaker's Lobby.
15: If I hear you calling, but I can't come home right now.
14: Republican Iowa Senator Chuck Grassley is lamenting the passage of Beth. That's his burgundy Hoover vacuum, which gained a social media following. Grassley often posted pictures of Beth around time to clean the house or vacuum just before the holidays. The workhorse vacuum was believed to be 49 years old, older than several U.S. senators. Grassley himself is 92. Consumer Reports says most vacuums last about 8 years. Hoover says its upright models are good for 8 years as well, but cordless ones, only 5. However, now, Grassley needs a new vacuum.

0: With the Speaker's Lobby, Chad Pergram, Fox News.
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5: You know, it's an incredible story. When you think about 100 years ago, and corn yields averaging 25 to 30 bushels as open pollinated varieties, and then comes along a real innovator like Henry Wallace, the founder of our company, who was a believer that if you cross two genetically pure parent lines and cross those to create a hybrid, it could bring more value and more yield for corn growers.
2: Reynolds says that the company still preserves seed variety from day one.
5: It's incredible. We do. We have all the lineage hybrids from all the way back to day one of Pioneer 100 years ago. We have all those inbred lines, and we still are able to map our germplasm today through the years and the lineage of how they all relate back to some of those original hybrids. I mean, we started 100 years ago with Pioneer selling the first commercial hybrid called Copper Cross, which was the two crosses of two inbred lines, and a lot of our lineage grew from there.
2: Reynolds says that there's a lot of excitement within the company regarding the future.
5: We're turning the page to 27 for sure as we look ahead to next year. And when we think about our soybean lineup, our corn lineup, and other crops, we are excited about the amazing technology that we can implement nowadays to bring products to market with great innovation in them and bring them at really a faster pace than what we could in the years past, where it was more of a traditional breeding approach. We are excited as we look ahead to 27 and beyond.
2: For this story and more, visit our website at iowaagnet.com. 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
7: P.T. Barnum owned a museum in New York City. One day, a man came to him pleading for financial help in return for any work available. Any work, Barnum said? Yes. So Barnum gave the man five bricks with special instructions. Say nothing, appear serious and concerned, and march with these five bricks around town, stopping at designated points to lay down each brick. Then Barnum said, march into my museum and lay down the last brick. Do this every hour, all day long. So he did, and guess what? His actions made people so curious they began to follow him in, right into P.T. Barnum's museum. Of course, for the price of admission. A sucker born every day? You tell me. I'm Jerry Stewart, and that was One Moment in America.
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14: From the TV9 newsroom, I'm Emily Schrod. As of Sunday, Muscatine police are still looking for a man accused of shooting an officer. The injured officer is expected to make a full recovery, Police Chief Anthony Keyes said in a news conference Sunday. Keyes described the officer's condition as stable and said he was shot in the elbow area. The officer's name is not being released at this time. Keyes said Mark Lee Jackson, who's 59 years old, is wanted on a warrant for attempted murder of a police officer. Officials say he's about 5'10" and weighs about 145 pounds. He has blue eyes and gray hair. Police say he is considered armed and dangerous. Crime Stoppers of the Quad Cities is offering a $2,500 reward for information that leads to his arrest. If you see Jackson, do not approach him and call 911. Keyes said the incident started as a car chase Friday afternoon. Officers say Jackson later ran from the car and was chased along the 1400 block of Grandview Avenue. Police said during that chase is when Jackson shot at the officer. AgriStar Meat and Poultry in Postville says it could restart limited production as soon as this week. That's after a massive fire destroyed most of the meat packing facility last month. In a Facebook post Sunday, AgriStar Meat and Poultry says they've made progress in cleaning and repairing the facility. It says it's optimistic it can restart production this week after it completes inspections. AgriStar is Postville's largest employer. The fire on July 28th left the facility inoperable, with the fire smoldering for days after. Officials said the fire was accidental and started in the plant's laundry room. The company says it is grateful to the community for its support and says it has already started alerting workers about coming back to the plant. Eastern Iowans got a chance to meet a world-famous hot dog-eating champion at the Cedar Rapids Colonels game Sunday afternoon. Joey Chestnut made a special appearance at the game and took part in a kolach-eating contest afterwards. Chestnut housed all 25 of his kolaches in just over 4 minutes. He also met with fans at Veterans Memorial Stadium before the game. Chestnut has won the Nathan's Hot Dog Eating Contest 18 times this year, eating 66 hot dogs in 10 minutes. For breaking news alerts and your first alert for
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18: The week starts out with plenty of sunshine and afternoon highs today that will be in the upper 70s to low 80s. We could see a shower during the overnight period just before dawn tomorrow, especially north of Highway 30. Look for partly cloudy skies otherwise during the overnight hours with lows in the low to mid 60s. For Tuesday, there's a threat for strong to severe storms with damaging wind and hail. An isolated tornado also possible tomorrow. Slightly warmer temperatures in the upper 70s to low 80s. Storms will continue overnight into early Wednesday morning before exiting. Then the rest of the week expected to be comfortable and dry. Right now, temperatures in eastern Iowa include readings like the one in Newton at 63 degrees with fair skies. In north central Iowa, Webster City at 57. It's 62 in Cedar Rapids, 61 with fair skies in Waterloo Cedar Falls. And coming up, an update on sports in less than...
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21: The Wall Street Journal reports that American startups are delivering sodium-ion batteries at a meaningful commercial scale, made from abundant materials including salt, iron, and steel. Unlike lithium-ion batteries, these cells avoid critical minerals controlled by China, cost less, and carry a lower fire risk. Energy startup Peak Energy is targeting grid storage and data centers, while Enlight Energy says its non-flammable design lets cells sit closer together. The trade-off is weight. Sodium cannot match lithium's energy density for electric vehicles, but for stationary storage, America may finally have a safer domestic alternative ready to scale. I'm Ken Chester.
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18: It's time for sports on KXCL. The Cedar Rapids Colonels put 5 runners in scoring position but could not bring any of them home on Sunday. The Colonels lost to the Wisconsin Timber Rattlers 5-1. Cedar Rapids hitters 0-10 with men on second or third base. The lone run for the home team at Veterans Memorial Stadium was Danny DeAndrade's solo shot leading off the bottom of the ninth. That broke up the Timber Rattlers' shutout bid but did not trigger a bigger rally. Maybe the biggest difference between Cedar Rapids and Wisconsin on Sunday, well, that was walks. Colonels pitchers walked 12 men. The Timber Rattlers only gave up 1 free pass. Sunday's result was Wisconsin's 3rd straight win after Cedar Rapids won the first 3 games last week in the series. The Colonels go to Beloit to meet the Sky Carp starting tomorrow. At the big league level, a 7-5 win for the Chicago White Sox, a 7-5 loss for the Minnesota Twins. The Sox beat the Detroit Tigers. The Philadelphia Phillies upended Minnesota. Meanwhile, the St. Louis Cardinals defeated the Chicago Cubs 11-4. The Kansas City Royals shut out the L.A. Dodgers 3-0, while the Milwaukee Brewers beat L.A.'s other team, the Dodgers, 6-2. In Memphis, Scotty Scheffler shot a 4-under-66 on Sunday. That was better than the other contenders during the St. Jude Championship and allowed Scheffler to cruise to an easy win. For the weekend, he was 17-under, good for an 8-stroke margin over Siwoo Kim. In the latest Clark versus Reese matchup, well, it went to Caitlin Clark. The former Iowa women's basketball star and the Indiana Fever were winners. Clark topped the Fever's stat sheet with 26 points. The game ended 95-91 in overtime as the Fever defeated the Atlanta Dream. Clark also had 9 assists. Reese, 15 points and 14 rebounds in the loss. Indiana's win keeps the Fever ahead of Atlanta in the WNBA standings. The Iowa State soccer team improved to 2-0 on Sunday. The Cyclones celebrated a 4-0 victory over Kansas City. The UNI Panthers soccer team lost by the same score against Milwaukee. Both Panther losses have been by 4-0 finals. John Nyland was a 2-time All-American for the Iowa Hawkeye football team. He passed away over the weekend at age 82. Nyland also found success as a professional. The guard appeared in 6 Pro Bowls, and his career was highlighted by a Super Bowl victory with the Dallas Cowboys at the end of the 1971 season. Nyland settled in Dallas after his football career. Also passing away, former Major League Baseball pitcher Tommy John. He died on Sunday. John spent more than a quarter century pitching at the big league level, and more than half of that span was made possible due to a surgery that is still referred to as a Tommy John procedure. The surgery refashioned John's elbow with a new ligament in 1974. Tommy John was 83. Get sports each hour during the KXCL Morning News. 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
4: This is House Call for Health. August is Psoriasis Action Month. The University of Florida's Department of Dermatology says it's a time to raise awareness about the chronic autoimmune disease. They describe it as skin cells building up too quickly, which leads to red, scaly patches that can be painful and itchy and impact your daily life. It can also lead to other conditions like psoriatic arthritis, diabetes, and cardiovascular diseases. There's no cure for psoriasis, but there have been some medical advances over the years that let people effectively manage their symptoms and improve quality of life. The National Psoriasis Foundation says around 8 million people have the condition. That's about 3% of the adult population in the U.S. It's a similar statistic around the world, with about 2-3% of the total population also suffering from psoriasis. For more health news, go to foxnewshealth.com. House Call for Health, I'm Lisa Brady, Fox News.
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26: 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Land-grant universities were first established in 1862 as part of the First Morrill Act. While many were already in existence, 1862 is the year many were officially classified as land-grant universities and began offering expanded agricultural classes. Kansas State University and Iowa State University often considered the earliest designates, but close behind, University of Illinois, Michigan State, The Ohio State University, and University of Missouri. Not all, though, were designated ag schools, including MIT and Cal Poly in California. I'm Mark Oppold.
18: News Talk 1540 KXCL, where Iowa comes to talk. And this just in, Linn County Sheriff's deputies have identified a suspect from an early morning pursuit. That chase started on Highway 13 east of Cedar Rapids around 12:30 this morning. The driver reached speeds of 135 miles per hour. His Dodge Charger was able to turn onto Highway 30, but went out of control after encountering stop sticks near Lisbon. That driver is still at large after fleeing from his vehicle. Coming up, the KXCL Live and Local program with Jeff Stein begins after top of the hour news from Fox and a check of the TV9 forecast and news. Good morning. It's 8 o'clock.
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5: Should wave the white flag and surrender. I'm Dave Anthony, Fox News. That's what President Trump told Fox's Trey Yingst in a phone call this morning as the

0: Keyes said the incident started as a car chase Friday afternoon. Officers say Jackson later ran from the car and was chased along the 1400 block of Grandview Avenue. Police said during that chase is when Jackson shot at the officer. AgriStar Meat and Poultry in Postville says it could restart limited production as soon as this week. That's after a massive fire destroyed most of the meat packing facility last month. In a Facebook post Sunday, AgriStar Meat and Poultry says they've made progress in cleaning and repairing the facility. It says it's optimistic it can restart production this week after it completes inspections. AgriStar is Postville's largest employer. The fire on July 28th left the facility inoperable, with the fire smoldering for days after. Officials said the fire was accidental and started in the plant's laundry room. The company says it is grateful to the community for its support and says it has already started alerting workers about coming back to the plant. Eastern Iowans got a chance to meet a world-famous hot dog-eating champion at the Cedar Rapids Colonels game Sunday afternoon. Joey Chestnut made a special appearance at the game and took part in a kolach-eating contest afterwards. Chestnut housed all 25 of his kolaches in just over 4 minutes. He also met with fans at Veterans Memorial Stadium before the game. Chestnut has won the Nathan's Hot Dog Eating Contest 18 times this year, eating 66 hot dogs in 10 minutes. For breaking news alerts and your first alert for...
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3: The TV9 First Alert forecast. Mostly sunny and pleasant, upper 70s to low 80s today. Tonight, partly cloudy. We'll drop to the mid-60s. Could see some showers late. More showers through the day Tuesday. Some of those could be strong to severe with highs in low 80s. Storms Tuesday night into Wednesday. Wednesday, storms early with upper 70s. From the KCRG TV9 First Alert Weather Lab, I'm Justin Roberts on News Talk 1540 KXEL.
4: It's 63 degrees from KXEL, where Iowa comes to talk.
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7: 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On this Monday, I'm thinking about media manipulation. It's shocking. I thought the left-wing outlets, Disney, those people, would step back after the communist movement began in earnest. I understand the establishment media loathes Donald Trump. They made a living off doing that for more than a decade. But even these folks must understand how dangerous the radicals are. Sadly, it comes down to this. President Trump is the devil. They will never criticize Mamdani or AOC or Bernie Sanders or Kamala Harris. Here's reality. It is over for the corporate media in America. You are not going to get any fair presentation of the news on television, or in most print publication. The game now is to exclude stories the establishment media doesn't like, to continue focusing on Donald Trump. So we here are rededicating ourselves to report stories we know are not going to get covered by the networks or newspapers. That will be our mission going into the midterms. Stay here for the truth. 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
8: Good morning. We're back at it on a Monday, 17th day of August for 2026, and KXEL News Time is approaching 12 minutes past 8. Thanks so much for being along. Coming up in the 9 o'clock hour, we'll speak live with Maria Keffler. She's a former teacher and now co-founder of Advocates Protecting Children. We'll be talking about this government report released last week that indicates that all of this transgender treatment really has to do with making a lot of money, money that goes to care providers and clinics. That report has made a lot of news, and we'll talk about it in detail with Maria Keffler. That's live 1 hour from now. Also in the 9 o'clock hour, KXEL's Tim Harwood welcomes back food author Hank Shaw. He has some thoughts on the end of summer. You'll hear about it in 90 minutes. Then live in the 10 o'clock hour, another return guest. He's Steve Malloy. He runs the website junkscience.com. All this talk about, quote, climate change, unquote, is not resonating with voters, regardless of their political stripes. Steve Malloy of JunkScience.com, live in the 10 o'clock hour. All that and more as we are live and local until 11, at which time it's the Glenn Beck radio program, Justin Barkley filling in for Mr. Beck this week. But it's an 8 o'clock hour on a Monday, and that means time for the latest edition of American Radio Journal with Loman Henry and the latest edition of Memories from the Field with Wade Kisner, produced right here in eastern Iowa. 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
6: From Louisiana to California, Nevada to New Jersey, this is American Radio Journal. On this edition, a small business succession crisis is gripping the United States as the baby boom generation retires, leaving the future of their business in doubt. Will Fry of American Operator is here to discuss.
12: The primary election season rolled into Minnesota and Wisconsin this past week. Scott Parkinson from the Club for Growth has the real story on results. Low-cost Spirit Airlines has gone out of business, and government meddling deserves some of the blame. Eric Boehm and Joe Lancaster of Reason Magazine have details. And the Tax the Rich movement has some states planning to implement a billionaire's tax. That is backfiring. Jonathan Williams from the American Legislative Exchange Council has this week's American Radio Journal commentary. I'm Loman Henry, and welcome to American Radio Journal. When the owner of a small business decides to retire, there often is no one lined up to take over, resulting in large private equity firms snapping up the business. Here to talk about the succession crisis is Will Fry. He is founder and CEO of American Operator. Will, welcome to American Radio Journal. Will, you are founder and CEO of American Operator, an interesting name for a business. Want to tell me what the business is and what goals you are trying to accomplish with American Operator?
13: So American Operator, we're tackling the succession crisis happening in this country where you have millions of small businesses and their owners are facing retirement. Their kids aren't taking it over at the rate that they used to. These are critical employers in their communities, sources of wealth in their communities. What we do is we come in and we buy the business from the retiring owner, and we partner with a local operator who becomes the majority owner over the course of about a decade. And that piece is really important to us because our mission statement is revive the American dream. And we want a world where small businesses are healthy, where wealth is staying local, where ownership is staying local, and that people still believe that tomorrow can be better than today and that hard work and grit counts for something.
12: When you talk about small businesses, Will, give us an idea of the scope of small business and what they do throughout the economy in towns large and small, cities large and small.
13: There are 30 million small businesses in the U.S. Of those 30 million, around 6 million are employers, meaning it's not just a sole proprietorship. Those 6 million businesses employ over 60 million Americans. They are accountable for over 43% of our country's GDP. And more important than either of those is that over the past 25 years, they've created 2 out of every 3 jobs. So it's a little counterintuitive, but almost all job creation comes from small businesses, not the corporate America, Meta, Amazon, Facebooks of the world. And they're also a huge source of social cohesion. So Gallup does a poll every year. They've done it for decades. Of the top institutions that Americans trust, every single year they've run that poll, small businesses are number one. They're even above the military, obviously above Congress. And I think the reason for that is that they create a sense of community, a sense of belonging to their customers, to their employers. And so for us, it's really important that this kind of special part of the American economy and the American way of life is still here for decades to come.
12: Now, this way of life, American way of life, small businesses, a lot of times, as you mentioned, they're family-operated affairs. And what happens, Will, if it's a family-operated business, but after one or two or even more generations, there's nobody in the family who really wants to get into the business, then what happens to it?
13: Well, today, the options owners have are kind of twofold. They can shut the business down and sell off the equipment. You see that happening a lot in the manufacturing sector, which is, it's bad not only for that business and for the employees and for the owners, but it's also bad for our country from a national security point of view. So that's kind of door number one. Door number two is they can sell to one of these Wall Street firms, and there's no shortage of them. There are over 17,000 private equity funds in America who will buy up the company, they'll rebrand it, they'll merge it into other companies and kind of play financial engineering games. And from our vantage point, that's not the ideal outcome either. Because those jobs often are getting taken out of the community. The profits from that business aren't getting reinvested. They're getting shipped out to New York or Greenwich or wherever these folks live. And so those are the two options. To put the scale of the problem into perspective, 20 years ago, around 30% of the time, a retiring owner would pass it to their child. That number today is 3%. And so an entire generation of Americans has been trained, encouraged, incentivized to not go into the family business, to go to try to get a four-year degree, go into, you know, law, go into healthcare, go into IT. And then when those owners get to retirement, they realize, oh my, what happened to my exit plan?
12: So what can businesses do to plan for that? Is there any way that somebody who is the owner of a small business, maybe 3, 4, 5 years away from wanting to retire, are there steps they can take?
13: There are. And I would say that the sooner you get started, the better. I think the unfortunate thing that we often see is that when it comes close time to retire, folks are thinking about this just a year in advance or 6 months in advance. And the stats are over 70% of business owners don't have an exit plan, meaning only 30% do. The irony is only 30% of Americans floss every morning. So it's kind of that same preventative medicine, doing things today that are going to help you out in the future. I would love to see that percentage increase for more people to put together an exit plan. My kind of three-step process, if you will, would be one, understand how much you need to retire. The goal is not for you to just keep on running this business until you're 80 or 90. You want to be able to understand how much do you need so that you can go spend time with your grandkids, spend time with your wife, have kind of a second chapter in life. The second piece is how much is your business worth today? And oftentimes that number is going to be below the number that you need to retire. And so then comes the third step, which is how can you bridge that gap? How can you get from how much it is today to how much you need to retire? And there are a variety of kind of levers you can pull as a small business owner. One of the best, in my opinion, is to try to groom an internal successor, someone who has been working in the business for 5, 10 years. They understand the industry really well. They have the trust of the employees. They have the trust of the customers. You can bring them up on your way of thinking. And one of the tests of knowing, hey, do you actually have a really good internal candidate, is can you go on vacation for 2 to 3 weeks at a time? I think you would be surprised at the number of owners who say, no, I can't. The most I can do is a week. And even when I'm on vacation for a week, I'm always on my phone. I'm always on my laptop. And so I think you want to try to really be able to invest in delegating and training up the people around you at your company.
12: We have been talking about the small business succession crisis and how small businesses can move from one owner and generation to the next with Will Fry, who is founder and CEO of American Operator. Will, where can folks go if they want to learn more about your business and maybe they have a small business of their own that they're looking to find a successor for?
13: Yeah, they can visit our website at AmericanOperator.com. If you are getting close to retirement and you want to chat about exit options, we'd love to meet you to hear your story to see if we can help. If you're an operator and you want a shot at the American dream and becoming an owner, you can reach out there as well. And then separately, we have an advocacy arm called locallyownedandoperated.org, where if you're earlier in your ownership journey, you want resources, a community of local businesses, you can go there, you can get a certification, and you can really build community of other owners.
12: Will Fry of American Operator. Will, thank you for being with us. Appreciate it.
13: Thanks so much for having me.
12: Scott Parkinson at the Club for Growth. We have been going state by state through the August primary season. A lot of action this week and coming up next. We're going to talk about all of it with Scott Parkinson. Scott, as always, good to have you with us.
14: Thanks for having me back, Loman.
12: We had primaries in several states here, Scott. Once again, there looked like there was a head of steam behind the so-called Democrat Socialist candidates and didn't quite hold up to what the polling had predicted. So let's start in Wisconsin, I guess your home state, a very important gubernatorial race. What occurred there?
14: That's right. I was born and raised in Wisconsin and have been out in the D.C. area now for 21 years, if you can believe it. But in Wisconsin, they had a very, very competitive primary to nominate the Democrat to take on Tom Tiffany in the Wisconsin governor's race. And for a long time, Francisca Hong was considered the front runner. She is one of those DSA candidates. She's well known for wanting to cancel holidays and being afraid of white people and not even liking Culver's, which is a Sauk County original fast food restaurant. And so you had people like Sarah Rodriguez and Mandela Barnes and others that decided to drop out of the race over the last couple of months because Hong was viewed as this really, really solid front runner and representative of what the progressive left and the DSA movement has wanted. But the problem with that was current Democrat Governor Tony Evers was strongly opposing Francisca Hong. He thought that she she was somebody that would not be able to win a general election against Tom Tiffany, and was just really worried about all the opposition research that existed on her. So for several weeks, he campaigned hard for David Crowley, Milwaukee County executive. When they finished counting the votes and finding different thumb drives, the final results were that Francisca Hong lost 39.33% to 39.81%, which was only about 3,800 votes. And that was a big upset because a lot of the polling in Wisconsin from these Democrat polling firms showed her winning by over 20%. I would call this pretty much the upset of the election cycle so far for those Democrats. So we'll see how Crowley does over the next 2 months as folks begin to vet him and see all the things that he said. I know he's already got a comment out there about being upset with Christmas dinner, but Tom Tiffany, the U.S. representative from the 7th Congressional District right now, he's our Republican nominee taking on David Crowley in the general election on November 3rd.
12: Meanwhile, we'll go south to the Palmetto State, South Carolina. Sadly, of course, incumbent U.S. Senator Lindsey Graham passed away a number of weeks back. So a special primary election to select a replacement candidate for him as he was in cycle and running for re-election to a six-year term. They had that primary this past week, but a bit inconclusive?
14: That's right. Darlene Graham, Lindsey Graham's sister, received the temporary appointment from Governor McMaster. She had the endorsement of President Trump, and she did finish in first place in this Republican primary, but she didn't finish over 50%, which would be necessary to avoid a runoff election on August 25th. In fact, Graham only received 32.7% of the vote, and then you had Ralph Norman, another U.S. representative from South Carolina who was previously running for governor and lost that primary. Ralph took second place with 24.6%. And then another U.S. representative, Russell Fry, was in third place with 19.6%. And former governor Mark Sanford had 14.9%. And then several other candidates finished below that. I highlight all of this, Lohman, because 32.7% with the Trump endorsement is pretty much an underperformance. And runoff elections can be sort of fascinating because often other candidates' support consolidates around the second place finisher. So we're going to see how that campaign goes for Ralph Norman and Darlene Graham over the next 2 weeks. Obviously, got the Charleston and Columbia areas where the Graham family have been very well known. And then you've got areas like Greenville where Ralph Norman up in the northern part of the state has been a very, very strong candidate alongside the eastern part of the state where Russell Fry is representing. So we're going to be watching that very closely.
12: And as this primary season progresses, next week, once again, we are going to be having a number of primaries, most notably in the Sunshine State of Florida, and some key primaries there. Club for Growth issued an endorsement this past week. Want to give us a look ahead at Florida?
14: Well, Florida has really seven competitive Republican primaries when you look at the redistricting and the retirements that we've seen in 2026. The Club for Growth PAC endorsed Michael Carbonara in Florida's 22nd Congressional District. Carbonara is a fintech entrepreneur. He's somebody that is running for office for the first time. This is a district that incumbent Democrat Lois Frankel has been representing, but she announced she would actually slide over to Florida's 23rd Congressional District following that redistricting from earlier this year. We think that Carbonara is a solid candidate that believes in these economic freedom ideas that we support. He's a self-made entrepreneur. We're just really excited about the opportunity that he has, and we hope to win that primary on Tuesday, August 18th. There's other big races from the Naples area to the Orlando district, even all the way up in the Panhandle in the 2nd District. A lot of solid Republican candidates there. If you're listening and you're in Florida, we would obviously encourage you to do your research. You can learn more about all the candidates that the club is supporting on clubforgrowth.org, including Byron Donalds, who is going to win the Republican nomination to be the next governor of Florida.
12: Yeah, this is, what, a term-limited situation there, so Governor Ron DeSantis could not run again. Is that the case?
14: Yeah, that's exactly right. You know, Governor DeSantis, it's hard to believe when he won the primary in 2018, I was working with him, and that was a pretty exciting time. But 8 years goes fast. Byron, I think, is just going to be good continuation of a lot of the DeSantis policies, a solid conservative, and really somebody that I think has the leadership capabilities to keep the Sunshine State strong.
12: Scott Parkinson from the Club for Growth. Scott, tell us a bit about the club.
14: Well, today we were just talking about a bunch of the candidates that the club supports. We were talking about elections. Club for Growth has a membership pack and a super pack where we invest in candidates to make sure that we can continue this movement of economic freedom and opportunity and liberty. If you want to learn more about the candidates that we're supporting, visit us at clubforgrowth.org, where you can actually sign up and become a member for free.
12: Scott Parkinson at the Club for Growth. Thank you, Scott. We'll check in next week.
14: You're welcome.
12: When Spirit Airlines closed their doors, consumers lost a low-cost air travel option. Eric Boehm and Joe Lancaster of Reason Magazine are here to talk about how government regulations and the war in Iran were contributing factors. Eric?
15: So back in May, the low-cost airline Spirit Airlines announced that it was going to ground all flights and shut down immediately. Passengers were left stranded, even though Spirit had been facing bankruptcy for many years, kind of circling the drain for a while. This was a pretty abrupt and sudden end to what had been a long, sad saga for one of America's cheapest airlines. And look, I mean, Spirit Airlines did not have a great reputation, right? But if you had to get from one side of the country to the other and you didn't have a lot of money or didn't want to spend a lot of money to do it, well, Spirit was always there for you, and they're not there anymore. Hi, folks. I'm Eric Boehm with Reason Magazine. Thanks for joining us on this edition of American Radio Journal. My guest today is Reason Assistant Editor Joe Lancaster. We've talked with him a few times on the show here during this kind of ongoing shutdown saga involving Spirit. He's got a piece in the latest issue of Reason Magazine looking at how both the Biden and Trump administrations played a role in ultimately killing Spirit Airlines. Joe joins us now on the phone to talk about that. Thanks for being here, Joe. Appreciate it.
16: Absolutely. Thanks for having me.
15: As you put it in the piece, Joe, government meddling helped doom Spirit's attempts to save itself. The story really begins back in July of 2022. That's when it was JetBlue Airlines was trying to buy Spirit Airlines. Spirit was in some financial difficulties at the time, and then the Biden administration got involved. Tell us what happened.
16: Yeah, Spirit was really desperate. It was putting on a lot of debt, and JetBlue, which was kind of a lower cost carrier, but not as low as Spirit, came along and said it was going to buy Spirit for about $3.8 billion. But the Biden administration, Department of Justice Antitrust Division, filed a lawsuit saying that this could rob travelers a low cost option, because if these two airlines merged, then there'd be less competition in the marketplace, and there'd be less of a competitive pressure on airlines across the industry to keep their fares low.
15: Now, I guess I can on some level kind of agree with that reasoning, or I see the logic in that reasoning, right? Like the Justice Department said at the time that Spirit's presence in a market forces other carriers to lower their fares. Yeah, I mean, that makes sense. More competition, a low-cost service provider in any marketplace is going to create more competition. So I kind of get where the Biden administration maybe is coming from here, but what do you think they got wrong when they intervened here?
16: Yeah, well, I mean, even if the two of them had merged and they had managed to each retain 100% of their business from before, there was no, even if we assume that they don't make any cuts, lose any business, close down any redundant terminals, in any given year, the four largest airlines, Delta, American, Southwest, and United, each account for about 17 or 18% of the entire American airline market. So those four together are about 75% of the entire industry. Within the last year or so, JetBlue was sixth and Spirit was eighth. So they each had less than 5% of the entire American marketplace. So like the CEO of Spirit said at the time, this isn't the case of Coke buying Pepsi. Like, we would be a distant fifth place carrier. So it's not as if this was going to be a monolith within the industry that was going to yield power over the entire all of air travel. I mean, this was going to be a minor competitor at best.
15: Yeah, but the Biden administration gets involved. They block that merger. They sue to block the merger. They ultimately prevail in court. That basically forces Spirit to continue to operate. That was a failing proposition for a long time. Joe, as you explain in the piece here, it really was then the Trump administration, not as directly as the Biden administration, but the Trump administration had a role here in kind of finally pulling the plug on Spirit Airlines, as it were.
16: You're right. This wasn't nearly as direct of an impact. But when the Trump administration, for a weekend, joined in a bombardment campaign against Iran, obviously, anybody listening who drives a car can attest, fuel prices went through the roof. Within just a few short weeks, the cost of jet fuel just about doubled. And so for the first half of this year, the first couple of months of this year, Spirit was already struggling, but that was really kind of the nail in the coffin. One final point I wanted to put on this, when the Biden administration, like you said, sued seeking to prevent this merger, they prevailed in court, and the judge in the district court who decided in their favor issued one of the most like self-satisfied decisions I have ever seen. He ends this 100 plus page decision. He writes, Spirit is a small airline, but there are those who love it. To those dedicated customers of Spirit, this one's for you. And I really just wonder, 4 years on, how has that aged? How do those dedicated customers of Spirit feel now that their airline has had to shutter and can no longer operate because a life raft that was offered to them was swatted away by the federal government?
15: Yeah, that's a great point, Joe. We will have to leave it there because we're out of time for today. But yeah, right, exactly. Like if you think you're saving the airline by telling it that it can't merge with a different airline, well, there's no saving it today. Spirit Airlines is just gone. That's Joe Lancaster. He's an assistant editor at Reason Magazine. Joe, thanks for taking some time and joining us today.
16: Absolutely. It was fun.
15: And once again, that is Joe Lancaster. He's an assistant editor at Reason Magazine. Check out his piece in the latest issue of the magazine. The headline on that one is how both Biden and Trump helped kill Spirit Airlines. For Reason Magazine, I'm Eric Baim. Catch me right back here next week on another edition of American Radio Journal.
12: Taxing the rich is a key plank in the Democratic Socialist platform, but the strategy is backfiring in states where it is being tried, as we learn from Jonathan Williams of the American Legislative Exchange Council on this American Radio Journal commentary.
17: This November, California voters will decide whether to impose what would be the first state-level wealth tax of its kind in the United States. Proposition 40 would retroactively impose a one-time tax of 5% on a worldwide net worth of people who were California residents on January 1st of 2026, with most of the revenue directed towards new healthcare spending. That may sound like a simple way to raise money from people who have plenty of it, but taxes and other policy changes do not operate in a vacuum. They change incentives, and the very people who would respond most to those incentives are precisely the people California would be taxing. For most of its targets, the tax will be paid on stock in publicly traded companies and the value of privately held companies. This wealth is often traditionally called unrealized capital gains. To understand why this is a big leap, consider the nature of most taxes we already pay. Sales taxes are based on purchases. Personal income taxes are levied on compensation for labor, as well as on actual capital gains after the sale of an investment and dividend payments. And corporate income taxes are generally imposed on profits. The wealth tax, however, would be imposed on gains that exist on paper, but are not necessarily at the immediate disposal of their owner. The argument for Proposition 40 in California is that a state needs more money somehow because federal changes to Medicaid, now called Medi-Cal in California, will reduce federal support. But that argument deserves closer examination. The federal changes include work requirements for certain able-bodied adults who have no dependents, and restrictions on states' use of healthcare provider taxes. The latter mechanism allows states to tax healthcare providers, use the proceeds for Medicaid, and then receive federal matching funds. Limiting that practice reduces the amount of federal money California can draw down through the program. And you would think that taxing hospitals would be counterintuitive if you're trying to make healthcare more accessible because it drives up the cost of care. Instead, it's a clever scheme from which the state and the hospitals benefit, at least in the short term. It goes something like this. The state taxes hospitals for revenue. The state then gives a large portion of that money back to the hospitals in the form of supplemental Medicaid payments. The federal government matches such payments at the rate that varies by state. And so the state's trade of money back and forth with its own hospitals increases the federal contribution to the state. Unfortunately, all of us federal taxpayers are those that bear the cost when states like California try to game the system like this. Here's another problem with the wealth tax idea. California's tax base is already shrinking. Hoover Institution researchers found that nearly 30% of the potential wealth tax base had already left California before the measure even qualified for the ballot. Their best case estimate is that the tax would raise about $40 billion over 5 years, rather than the $100 billion claimed by supporters. More importantly, they estimate that foregone future income tax revenue stream from departing residents would leave the state with a negative net present value of about $24 billion. This is what happens when a government mistakes a tax base for a captive audience. California's billionaires are not pieces of property sitting on a tax assessor's shelf. They are people who can and many times do move. Their businesses, investments, income, future economic activity, and even charitable giving move with them in many cases. And the problem is not limited to billionaires. California has already experienced substantial population and income outmigration to other states. People respond to differences in taxes, regulations, housing costs, employment opportunities, and the general business climate. The relevant question is not whether California can collect money from wealthy residents. It plainly can, at least to some degree in the short term. The question is how much economic activity must leave before the tax produces far more economic damage than any potential benefit from the new revenue to the state. California's budget has already demonstrated the danger of relying on volatile revenue sources while expanding permanent spending. The state has faced enormous deficits even during periods of strong revenue growth. A one-time windfall cannot solve a structural spending problem. California's past economic success was built by creating opportunities, not by treating economic success and wealth creators as a resource to be confiscated. The same forces that built the Golden State can still revive it, but policies that make investment, entrepreneurship, and residents less attractive risk weakening the very economic base on which California's tax revenues depend. For more information on this and economic developments across the states, you can visit ALEC.org and richstatespoorstates.org. 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
0: And yes, I told you so.
6: This is a Bloomberg Money Minute. SpaceX has acquired artificial intelligence coding startup Cursor for $60 billion. It's a major part of Elon Musk's bid to gain ground on AI rivals Anthropic and OpenAI. The deal is intended to help SpaceX boost its efforts to build more advanced AI tools to streamline tasks. Defense contractor Raytheon has been awarded a $22.9 billion contract by the U.S. Navy to produce Tomahawk missiles. Recent reports say the U.S. is running alarmingly low on key munitions due to the war in Iran, as well as sending stocks to other countries. Casino giant Bally's is warning investors of, quote, substantial doubt that it will be able to continue to keep operating. The casino operator risks running afoul of lender agreements and says in a filing that it's actively engaged in discussions on potential funding alternatives. The company, which is controlled by an investment firm, has grown quickly in recent years, picking up multiple casinos and online gambling operations. Dan Schwartzman, Bloomberg Radio.
7: News. I'm Therese Crowley. The 60-day ceasefire deal with Iran expires today. President Trump with some advice for Iran.
8: The president told Fox News Iran should raise the white flag of surrender. He went on to say, I have no time schedule. I'm not in a hurry. The president indicating that the U.S. naval blockade is continuing to put new economic pressure on the Iranian regime.
7: The president tells Fox's Trey Yinks they're good poker players, but they're dying. Nashville and Heroes actress and singer Hayden Panettiere has died suddenly at age 36. TMZ reports paramedics responded to a cardiac call at her South Carolina home. Panettiere leaves an 11-year-old daughter with Ukraine boxer Vladimir Klitschko. 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
9: The TV9 First Alert forecast. Mostly sunny and pleasant, upper 70s to low 80s today. Tonight, partly cloudy, will drop to the mid-60s. Could see some showers late. More showers through the day Tuesday. Some of those could be strong to severe with highs in low 80s. Storms Tuesday night into Wednesday. Wednesday, storms early with upper 70s. From the KCRG TV9 First Alert Weather Lab, I'm Justin Roberts on News Talk 1540 KXEL.
10: Currently, it's 66 degrees on the Voice of Eastern Iowa.
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13: And now, this is the Kudlow Riff.
14: Communism versus socialism, that's going to be one of the themes. You know, let me just begin right now on the economy. You had a jobs report, new record high in stocks.
13: More after this.
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13: And now, This is the Kudlow Riff.
14: I'm just saying, 21.4% CPI under that experiment. Here's one for you. Working folks. I talked about manufacturing. People work with their hands. Median weekly wages are up 4.6%. That's the middle. The bottom quartile up 5.5%. We don't need socialist government regulators to redistribute income. We have a booming economy with booming wages. It's not a K-shaped economy, as the lefty media says. It's throughout the economy. The lower quartiles are actually doing better than the upper quartiles of the income scale. In fact, the upper is 1.5% growth. The lowest is 5.5%. The middle is 4.6%. Mr. Trump cut taxes a year ago, signed the bill July 4th, 2025. When you tax something less like work, what do you get? More work. It's the incentive model of the economy, which socialists do not understand, but free enterprisers do. Once again, I'll say the big government socialist model of the Biden years produced a 21% inflation increase. We're still suffering from that. They tried to centrally plan the economy like socialists. They want the state to run everything. And it backfired. Of course it backfired. Look in China, look in the old Soviet Union, look in North Korea, look in Iran, look in these left-wing governments in South America. Fortunately, some of them are changing. Centrally planned economies, socialist and or communist economies always fail.
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16: This is Carol Platt-Liebau for townhall.com. A furor erupted in the WNBA recently after Indiana Fever player Sophie Cunningham called it common sense to ban transgender athletes from competing in women's sports. The league's collective bargaining agreement says that only women are eligible to play in the WNBA, but never defines what a woman is. The commissioner calls the issue nuanced, while the Players Association calls for diversity and inclusion. Now they're being taken at their word. Two former NBA players say they'll declare for the 2027 WNBA draft, exposing the absurdity of rules that refuse to acknowledge biological reality. The WNBA has brought all this on itself. It's time to define woman or risk sidelining female athletes in the league created specifically for them. There's nothing nuanced about protecting women's sports. It requires only courage, clarity, and plain common sense.
17: I'm Wade Kisner. After hunting birds for over 50 years, I can say nothing's better than a day in the field with a great gun dog and a fine shotgun. Although the hunt always comes to an end, the special memories stay with us for a lifetime. Join us as we share some memories from the field.
18: The only time I carried a handgun hunting is after I got on the sheriff's office.
17: Yeah.
18: I just had my long gun, and the only thing I'd use a revolver for would be maybe taking a shot at a rabbit or something like that. Never used it like Dad did, shoot at a sitting pheasant when he could see him, and I don't recall him ever missing.
17: So he was a better shot than you?
18: Oh, yeah. Yeah. Yeah, he was probably an expert marksman in this day and age.
17: Did you remember anything, seeing your dad make any kind of, like, outlandish shot that you just couldn't believe?
18: There is one when he would bring his revolver with him, and he'd shoot something with that. And it was a .22. I don't recall him ever missing. That may be not true, but I sure don't remember it.
17: Yeah.
18: That's what... It was actually fun to watch, and most of the time it was when I was too young to hunt.
17: Yeah, yeah.
18: But he—I don't think there were many shots people that would shoot better than he did. Dad hunted at least twice a day when he was working. He'd get up early in the morning and go check his lines, and on his day off he'd go about noon and check them again, and then check them in the evening before dark. He started me in the boat with him when I was about 3. You know, we used to do it all the time. But yeah, the memories of going with my father.
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21: I'm Mark Oppold, and this is today's Bottom Line Report on News Talk 1540 KXEL. Weekly crop condition updates tonight expected to remain unchanged at best and likely decline. I'm Mark Oppold, your Bottom Line Report to start this week. 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Corn, soybean, and spring wheat conditions already the lowest of the growing season so far and barely above 5-year average for mid-August. So even a 1% decline in any of those can be impactful, as we have seen. Hot, mostly dry weather persists along the I-80 corridor, save some rain possibilities in the eastern belt. Regardless, we see the December corn running into heavy resistance above 477, 478, while November soybeans will need to have additional stress to exceed the $12. Wheat, in fact, could be the leader, reduced ratings here, and 50-year production lows in Europe, and of course, slow shipments out of the Black Sea area. This is the Bottom Line Report. The team at Helena will be at the Farm Progress Show in Boone next month. See the latest Helena herbicides in action at the Agronomy Zone, booth 1359 and 1360. That's our bottom line to start the week. I'm Mark Oppold, wishing you a profitable day, a profitable week ahead.
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6: This is a Bloomberg Money Minute. Bad news for pharma giant AstraZeneca, as it has stopped a clinical trial of an experimental drug for lung cancer after it did not help fight the disease better than existing therapies. The medicine was not faring better than the current blockbuster Keytruda. The drug maker, though, does plan to continue to study the medicine in other cancers, including mesothelioma. Some of the largest oil companies in the world are dialing back their shale spending, in essence choosing profits over pumping. Chevron, ConocoPhillips, and Occidental are among the companies cutting their spending on drilling and fracking in the U.S. Instead, they're using windfall from high crude prices to boost shareholder returns and pay down debt. Pet owners are spending money on experimental treatments they believe will help their furry friends live better and longer lives, including peptide injections, red light therapy, and nutritional supplements. Spending on pets in the U.S. is expected to hit a record $165 billion this year. And finally, a lackluster start to the new week on Wall Street, with all three indices currently down. Dan Schwartzman, Bloomberg Radio.
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26: It set up a ceasefire that got blown up and the framework for a deal that got scrapped. I'm Dave Anthony, Fox News. A memorandum of understanding is expiring 60 days after the U.S. and Iran signed it. And while President Trump tells Fox Iran should give up,
1: Fox's Jonathan Savage reports it has different plans.
4: A senior unnamed Iranian official has told Reuters the country's decided to shift its policy from defensive to a fully offensive one, with a threat to escalate tensions across the Middle East if diplomacy fails. President Trump, who declared the memorandum dead last month, told Fox News he's not in a hurry and Iran should put up the white flag of surrender.
1: The president said that in a phone call with Fox's Trey Yingst.
7: The president also warned that he would bomb the S out of Oman if they got in the way, as reports indicate ongoing talks between Iran and Oman about control of the strait. Now, international shipping data indicated only 5 cargo ships passed through the strait on Saturday and none on Sunday.
1: The president also posted on Truth Social his number one goal remains Iran cannot have a nuclear weapon. And Trey also reports from Tel Aviv.
7: Trump administration officials, including Jared Kushner, are in the region pursuing diplomatic avenues.

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0: There is more selling than buying so far on Wall Street this week. The Dow is down 157 points. The S&P 500 is dropping 13. The NASDAQ, it was up slightly. Now it's down 5 points. Oil prices rising a bit amid that standoff over Strait of Hormuz shipping. WTI remains about $82 a barrel. Gas is down a fraction. AAA's national average for regular remains $4.06 per gallon. That is 6 cents higher than a week ago. A cattle shortage has Tyson closing another meat processing facility.
2: The latest, a third plant in Eagle Mountain, Utah, where more than 700 employees, like Josh Austin, have been told they'll be out of a job by mid-October.
3: We have a mortgage to pay. We have a lot of bills. We have kids. Not having another job lined up is scary.
2: The cattle shortage dates back to 2020 and 2021, when drought hit major cattle-producing regions across the country. Many ranchers were forced to sell cattle, including breeding cows. The U.S. cattle herd continued shrinking through 2023, eventually reaching its lowest level in roughly 75 years. Jeff Manasso, Fox News.
0: A summer blockbuster keeps filling movie theaters.
4: Spider-Man is still spinning high above the box office competition.
5: What is happening to me?
6: Did you miss me, Spidey?
4: Brand New Day raked in another $70 million in North America, pushing its domestic total to nearly $786 million. And globally, sailing past the $2 billion mark. The Odyssey held on to second place with $23.2 million, bringing its global haul to $1.2 billion. And the battle for third place was a prehistoric one, with the edge of Oak Street narrowly edging out Paw Patrol, the Dino Movie, $21 million to $20.5 million. Carmen Roberts, Fox News.
0: That Spider-Man movie, just one of eight now to top $2 billion. Titanic was the first more than 30 years ago. I'm Dave Anthony. This is Fox News.
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8: From the TV9 newsroom, I'm Emily Schrod. As of Sunday, Muscatine police are still looking for a man accused of shooting an officer. The injured officer is expected to make a full recovery, Police Chief Anthony Keyes said in a news conference Sunday. Keyes described the officer's condition as stable and said he was shot in the elbow area. The officer's name is not being released at this time. Keyes said Mark Lee Jackson, who's 59 years old, is wanted on a warrant for attempted murder of a police officer. Officials say he's about 5'10" and weighs about 145 pounds. He has blue eyes and gray hair. Police say he is considered armed and dangerous. Crime Stoppers of the Quad Cities is offering a $2,500 reward for information that leads to his arrest. If you see Jackson, do not approach him and call 911. Keyes said the incident started as a car chase Friday afternoon. Officers say Jackson later ran from the car and was chased along the 1400 block of Grandview Avenue. Police said during that chase is when Jackson shot at the officer. Agristar Meat and Poultry in Postville says it could restart limited production as soon as this week. That's after a massive fire destroyed most of the meat packing facility last month. In a Facebook post Sunday, Agristar Meat and Poultry says they've made progress in cleaning and repairing the facility. It says it's optimistic it can restart production this week after it completes inspections. Agristar is Postville's largest employer. The fire on July 28th left the facility inoperable, with the fire smoldering for days after. Officials said the fire was accidental and started in the plant's laundry room. The company says it is grateful to the community for its support and says it has already started alerting workers about coming back to the plant. Eastern Iowans got a chance to meet a world-famous hot dog-eating champion at the Cedar Rapids Colonels game Sunday afternoon. Joey Chestnut made a special

0: appearance at the game and took part in a kolach eating contest afterwards. Chestnut housed all 25 of his kolaches in just over 4 minutes. He also met with fans at Veterans Memorial Stadium before the game. Chestnut has won the Nathan's Hot Dog Eating Contest 18 times this year, eating 66 hot dogs in 10 minutes. For breaking news alerts and your first alert forecast anytime, download the KCRG app.
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2: The TV9 First Alert forecast. Mostly sunny and pleasant, upper 70s to low 80s today. Tonight, partly cloudy, will drop to the mid-60s. Could see some showers late. More showers through the day Tuesday. Some of those could be strong to severe with highs in low 80s. Storms Tuesday night into Wednesday. Wednesday, storms early with upper 70s. From the KCRG TV9 First Alert Weather Lab, I'm Justin Roberts on News Talk 1540 KXEL.
3: Very nice day in store and a pretty clean radar. TV9 First Alert Pinpoint Doppler Radar only shows just a scattered bit of precipitation between Sioux City and Onawa on the Missouri River in western Iowa. Other than that, nothing to see really across the Midwest on a Monday morning. In Decorah, a fair sky and 66 degrees, fair and 70 in Boone. Des Moines, a few clouds and 69. Independence says fair and 67. Charles City, fair and 66. It's fair and 63 in Clarion. 71, the number in Ames under a fair sky. 67 in both Marshalltown and Mason City, fair in both locations. 64 in Olwine and Webster City, fair and 70 in Newton. Eastern Iowa Airport, northwest wind at 7, a fair sky, 69 in the city of Five Seasons. Waterloo Regional Airport, northwest wind at 3, a fair sky, we're up to 68 degrees. That's as warm as it's been all day, as we expect to hit 80. The overnight low was 60, 68 now. In Waterloo Cedar Falls, from News Talk 1540 KXEL, where Iowa comes to talk, KXEL News Time is 9:09.
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6: You know what's fascinating is the Democrats, elected Democrats, they just refuse to condemn Hassan Piker, who's out on the campaign trail. 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
3: And good morning to you once again. It's hour number two of the program on the air, live across the state of Iowa, 50,000 watts strong. And on this Monday morning, KXEL News time is 12 minutes past 9. Thanks so much for being along. Bottom of the hour means the opening markets from the Iowa Agribusiness Radio Network, a Bloomberg Money Minute, and our daily recitation of the Pledge of Allegiance. Coming up in about 30 minutes, KXEL's Tim Harwood will connect with a return guest. He's food author Hank Shaw, who has some thoughts on the upcoming end of summer. You'll hear that later this hour. Then live in the 10 o'clock hour, a return guest to the program, he's Steve Malloy. Mr. Malloy handles the website junkscience.com. We'll talk about some public opinion polls and the topic of quote-unquote climate change. That is when Steve Malloy joins us live in 1 hour. All that and more as we are live and local until 11, at which time it's the Glenn Beck radio program. Justin Barkley filling in from Michigan for Mr. Beck on his final week of vacation this week. If you were kind enough to hear the Todd Starnes National Radio Show last week as I was filling in for Todd, we talked about a report released by the Department of Health and Human Services called Wolves in White Coats. It was a striking set of data, and I wanted to continue that conversation today, and I'm pleased to welcome on the news line, first time we've had the pleasure of speaking with Maria Keffler. Ms. Keffler is a former middle and high school teacher. She is a co-founder of a group called Advocates Protecting Children. You find them online at advocatesprotectingchildren.org. Ms. Keffler, good morning, and thank you for the time.
8: Hi, thank you so much for inviting me. This is a really important topic.
3: It is indeed. And what led you to focus on this topic or advocacy on behalf of children after your career in the classroom? What was the pivotal point where you made the shift away from lesson plans to this?
8: Well, this is not what I expected or wanted to be doing with this part of my life, I'll say. Mm-hmm. But I left teaching a while ago to be a stay-at-home mom. And in 2018, I got invited by a friend to go to a transgender students policy working group meeting that she had stumbled over on the public school website where our kids were in school. We went to this meeting, and it was some students, their parents, transgender-identified students, and their parents, some administrators and teachers sitting around a table talking about what they wanted to see for policy in the school system around transgender students. And the takeaway for us from that evening was that they considered parents a threat, that if the parents weren't, and I'm using air quotes here, on board yet with gender ideology, then the school needed to hide things from the parents to so-called protect the children. And I was horrified by that. When did schools decide that they know better for children than their parents do? So that was how I rudely got introduced to this, went back into teaching for a few years after my kids got older and was blessed to be at a private Christian school where this nonsense was not tolerated. But it is still going strong in a lot of schools around the nation.
3: It's striking. You mentioned 2018. That's before COVID, and that was the time, and I have said repeatedly, nothing good came out of COVID, and if any small positive came out of it, it was the fact that parents got to learn what their kids were being taught because of the distance learning. You were ahead of that curve by a couple of years. I imagine as an educator, and I taught college students for 25 years, I imagine as an educator you were horrified at what they were suggesting from an administrative standpoint, and then couple that with being a parent yourself.
8: Yeah, I was horrified, and we actually pulled our children from public school about a year after this discovery when we saw that boys were being allowed into the girls' bathrooms and vice versa. That's a terrible protection issue for girls. And it was hard to believe because we've known for a very, very long time that the best predictor of student success academically and as well in life, but especially academically, is having parents who are involved. And schools have tried for decades to get parents more involved, but now all of a sudden, oh, we're going to cut parents out of the picture. And that's just ridiculous.
3: They want parents to be involved when it has to do with, what, raising money through candy bar sales for field trips, but heaven forbid that you actually tell us what to do in teaching the children. That's far different from when you started as a teacher, I assume, and far different than when I went into the college classroom.
8: Yeah, when I came through my teacher training classes, I'm licensed as a public school teacher in two states, and I went through my teacher training in the early 90s, and there was none of this gender ideology, promoting, you know, alternate sexualities. It just wasn't part of the curriculum. But I've learned now that younger teachers who are coming out of the colleges, coming out of the system, they're being taught that they might be a child's only safe space. So they're being given this savior complex. And they're being taught that parents are untrustworthy, parents are abusive, and it really sets them up to search for kids that they can so-called save. It's just nefarious, it's a multi-tentacled beast, and it's horrifying in every place that it rears its ugly head.
3: It's especially bad, it would appear to me, in K-12. Now, I don't have children, but I know from being the one in front of the classroom, I had an experience once where I don't even remember the situation, but it just struck me that whatever I tell these young people is all they're going to know on the topic. And so there's a huge responsibility on the part of the professor, the teacher, whoever is that authority figure, to present the information in a fair and balanced manner. But when we're talking K-12, when we're talking about authority figures, who are the children to question? They're just going to take this information, and for generations, kids have dummied up when their parents say, "What did you learn in school today?" "Ah, nothing." I mean, it's just ripe for abuse, and we have seen over this past decade or more just how bad the abuse is, I would suggest.
8: It absolutely is. And what you're describing, where the teachers are telling the students something different than their parents would tell them, There's a couple reasons that they're doing that. One, as you said, we know from psychology, the first thing you learn about a subject is the thing you tend to believe. That's why it's so important to teach your kids truth young before they learn things that aren't true. And we also know from psychology that once you have a belief about something, very, very difficult to get you to change that belief. It's called belief persistence. So the activists are going after our kids. I know that sounds sensational, like I'm a tinfoil hat conspiracy theorist, but I can tell you, I've seen it. They're not even hiding it. They're going after our kids at the youngest ages because good parents aren't talking to their children about sex and gender ideology at those ages because it's age inappropriate. So the teachers are setting up this situation where the child has to decide whom he or she believes. Do I believe what my mom and dad say? Do I believe what my teacher said? And there's a lot of peer pressure at school. When my daughter was in fifth grade, the teacher said something about transgenderism. My daughter was still in public school at that point. It was the last year she was in public school, by the way. And my daughter said, you know, my family and I don't believe that that's a good, healthy thing. And the teacher said, oh, no, that's wrong. Some people are transgender, and that's a good thing. And my daughter, at 10 years old, stood there alone in the classroom. No other student was going to back her up, even if they believed what she said. That's a terrible, terrible position to put a child in.
3: We're speaking live with Maria Keffler. Ms. Keffler is a former teacher and is co-founder of Advocates Protecting Children. They're online, advocatesprotectingchildren.org. She is also the author of a book released just short of 2 years ago called Desist, Detrans, and Detox, Getting Your Child Out of the Gender Cult. Desist, Detrans, and Detox. It's available wherever you get your books these days. I am struck by this Wolves in White Coats report. It was amazing to me, although it should not have been, because it's bad enough to have this agenda, this narrative, but then you throw the profit motive on top of it. I mean, this is just ghoulish stuff. How did this report strike you when you saw it?
8: Oh, everyone who's been fighting this for any length of time shouted hooray when this report came out. These are things we've known for a while, and we've been begging for, you know, lawmakers, policymakers to step up and do something about it. Yes, you talked about the profit motive for this. If you research sex reassignment surgery market report, and I'm only talking about sex reassignment surgery where they amputate your genitals and try to create faux genitals, and ghoulish is almost too benign a word for this. It's really Joseph Mengele level experimentation. But if you Google sex reassignment surgery market report, you'll find a number of market reports that describe sex reassignment surgery as a growth market expected to be worth around $4 billion in the next few years. And that's billion with a B. Doctors who do these experiments are making money hand over fist. We had a sad situation. A family reached out to us about 5 years ago when their son, who was 15, said that he thought he was actually a girl. At the time, we gave him the advice, get him out of the school he's in, because the school was affirming it, take away his smartphone, cut off his social media, because those are the vectors. Those are the three, the trifecta of trans, where it's coming to kids. Unfortunately, they didn't do those things, and a couple of weeks ago, they called us back. Their son is now 20, and he just had elective vaginoplasty, which is where the doctor amputates his penis and tries to create a faux vagina with the skin that's left, and it's horrific. And the doctor who does these procedures brags on his website that he does 100 vaginoplasties every year. Hmm. That's about one every 3 days. That's one doctor. And we know there are about 300 gender clinics around the United States, and he's not the only one at his clinic. So you can do the math and imagine how profitable this has been. And they are destroying people's lives, their bodies, their health, their fertility for the money that they're making off of this issue.
3: I am a capitalist, but holy cow. I mean, I, as a lawyer, you charge what you think is appropriate, but you also know when you're taking advantage of someone. And I would suggest that medical professionals have a higher calling and are should be at a higher standard. And so when you start talking about things like growth industries, I understand paying off your loans, and I understand keeping the lights on at a clinic. But again, whatever happened to do no harm?
8: That's the question. That is the question. And cosmetic surgeons, one of the tenets that they are supposed to follow is never sacrifice function for form. Mm. So a plastic surgeon, Dr. Patrick Lappert, he's been fighting this for a long time. I heard him speak about this, and he said, like rhinoplasty, when you're doing a nose job on somebody, you would never, ever make their nose less functional just so it looks the way they want it to. But when it comes to gender medicine, they're cutting the healthy breasts off of young girls who want to present like boys. The GoFundMe page, they stopped letting you see how many of a certain type of fundraiser they had on their page a few years ago. And I think they did that because people were seeing how many young women in the United States were trying to raise money for what's euphemistically called top surgery, but it's an elective double mastectomy. When the last time I saw it before GoFundMe stopped sharing those numbers, there were over 40,000 young women trying to raise money to have their breasts cut off. And I can only imagine it's more than that now, because that was probably four or five years ago.
3: It is just frightening stuff, frankly. Tell us about Advocates Protecting Children, the organization. How did you become involved with founding that, and what do you folks do?
8: We support anyone who is trying to deal with gender ideology in an ethical and honest way. We established the nonprofit in order to provide resources for people. mainly we aim at families. You know, families who are dealing with this get told they have to affirm or their child will commit suicide. That is a nefarious, emotionally manipulative lie with no research data behind it. And we wanted people to have honest resources for what do I do now? How do I help my child? We support churches. We have a children's ministry curriculum for teaching kids truth. It doesn't even use the word gender ideology, transgender, or anything. It just teaches children God made people male and female. That's all there is. Nothing else. Secondly, some people don't know that and might tell you something different. And isn't that sad that not everybody knows the truth? And third, God created you exactly the way he wants you to be, as a boy or a girl. It's a very simple truth-based curriculum. We started it again because there are a number of people in our organization who have dealt with this issue in their families, and they wanted to provide others the help that they didn't have when they were going through it.
3: The fact that you have to say there are boys and girls and God made them different, the fact that you have to say that is just indicative of how far society has fallen or how far we've let it fall. But thank goodness advocates protecting children and other like-minded groups are there to resist that narrative. And again, I'll mention the book, Desist, Detrans, and Detox, Getting Your Child Out of the Gender Cult, written by Maria Keffler, our guest, and again, advocatesprotectingchildren.org. Ms. Keffler, thank you so much for the advocacy and the work. I wish you were out of business, but unfortunately, it looks like there's a lot that still remains to be done, and thank you for taking the time to do it.
8: Thank you so much. I know we wish we could just work ourselves right out of a job, but we'll keep trying.
3: Until that day. Thank you so much for the time.
8: Thank you. Bye-bye.
3: And Maria Keffler joined us live on the Newsline on News Talk 1540 KXEL, where Iowa comes to talk. Again, advocatesprotectingchildren.org is the website. KXEL News Time on this Monday morning is 9:29. How about opening markets?
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13: This is the opening market report for Monday on the Iowa Agribusiness Radio Network. I'm Mark Magnuson. Joined today by Greg McBride of Allendale. Greg, what's happening with the trade in the grains?
14: Oh, we've got some mixed trade. We've got the wheat after a strong finish to last week, setting back just a little bit. We haven't heard anything that's a new major story over in Russia, Ukraine, to give us a reason to take that next leg higher. Corn up just slightly, kind of caught in between as the soybeans are up 7 cents here. A lot of this is just some follow through from last week as we get ready to start Allendale's annual yield survey. You've got the Pro Farmer crop tour that's just started today. So a lot of yield numbers are going to be starting to flow in over the next few days here. And then on top of that, with some of those rains that we've seen come through, we've seen some massive flooding across parts of Illinois and Indiana. Indiana especially got hit pretty hard. So there are going to be some concerns about maybe some loss or some damage to that soybean crop that is in the midst of being made currently.
13: Greg, just in terms of your own opinion, your own gut feeling, which way are you leaning in terms of the yield projections right now?
14: Well, I think the numbers they gave us last Wednesday were fine.
13: That was Greg McBride with Allendale. We will have a check of the numbers next.
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13: September corn up a penny at 460. September soybeans up 6 3/4 at 1184.5. September soybean meal up 60 cents at 310.80. September soybean oil up 68 cents at 70.12. Chicago wheat down 5 3/4 at 669. Minneapolis wheat down 3 cents at 675. Kansas City hard red wheat down 8 cents at 746 1/4. September oats up a half cent at 324 1/4. On the Merck, October live cattle up 295 at 221.83. September feeder cattle up 298 at 337.53. October lean hogs up 48 cents at 82.23. October pork cutout unchanged at 107.28. Class 3 milk down 5 cents at 17.38. This has been a check of the opening markets on the Iowa Agribusiness Radio Network.
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17: This is a Bloomberg Money Minute. High beef prices may finally have Americans looking for an alternative. Sales volumes in the 13 weeks ending in mid-July, which is crucial summer grilling season, fell 0.3% from a year earlier after growing about 5% in the previous 2 years during that time. That's according to Circana. Recent numbers show that beef is averaging around $7.12 a pound at the store. That's still near a record high, but prices were flat last month, and the 9.4% increase from July 2025 marks the most modest year-over-year jump in 17 months. Casino giant Bally's is warning investors of, quote, substantial doubt that it will be able to continue to keep operating. The casino operator risks running afoul of lender agreements and says in a filing that it's actively engaged in discussions on potential funding alternatives. The company, which is controlled by an investment firm, has grown quickly in recent years, picking up multiple casinos and online gambling operations. And finally, it's been a mixed start to the new week on Wall Street. Dan Schwartzman, Bloomberg Radio.
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19: This is Army veteran Mike, 65 through 67. The Pledge of Allegiance and meaning by the American Legion. I pledge allegiance, I promise to be faithful, to the flag, to the symbol of our country, of the United States of America, the union of 50 states that have joined together to make up our country, and to the Republic, our nation, in which the supreme power rests in the body of citizens entitled to vote and is exercised by representatives chosen by them. For which it stands, the flag represents the United States, one nation, this country alone. Under God, the people believe in a supreme being, indivisible. 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To say the pledge is to promise to be true to the United States of America. Thank you.
18: To add your voice to those reciting the Pledge of Allegiance each weekday at this time, go to kxcl.com/pledge and learn how.
2: Alert forecast. Mostly sunny and pleasant, upper 70s to low 80s today. Tonight, partly cloudy, will drop to the mid 60s. Could see some showers late. More showers through the day Tuesday. Some of those could be strong to severe with highs in low 80s. Storms Tuesday night into Wednesday. Wednesday, storms early with upper 70s. From the KCRG TV9 First Alert Weather Lab, I'm Justin Roberts on News Talk 1540 KXEL.
3: All we see on TV9 First Alert pinpoint Doppler radar on this Monday morning, a couple of scattered showers near Onawa and near Denison in western Iowa. It's fair and 68 in Decorah, fair and 70 in Boone, a few clouds, 69 in Des Moines, fair everywhere else, that includes Independence with 69. It's 66 in both Charles City and Clarion, 71 in Ames, 67 in Marshalltown and Mason City, fair and 66 in both Olwine and Webster City, fair and 72 in Newton, Eastern Iowa Airport, northwest wind at 7, a fair sky, 69 in the city of Five Seasons, Waterloo Regional Airport, northwest wind at 3, a fair sky. We're up now to 69 after an overnight low of 60. 69 in the Cedar Valley from News Talk 1540 KXEL, where Iowa comes to talk.
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20: Quiet. Author Gary Thomas has a helpful suggestion for parents who want a closer relationship with their children. Be curious. It's a simple idea, but it's not always easy because talking with kids isn't always easy. Ask about their day and some children will hardly say a word, especially boys. Others answer with so much detail that their stories never seem to end. I run into both of those scenarios with my two boys. Some nights I'm lucky if they mumble an answer to me at all. But whether my boys hardly talk at all or they share everything on their minds, it's good for me to slow down, forget my to-do list, and zero in on their hearts. My boys can tell when I'm distracted. They know when I'm in a hurry to get a conversation over with so I can get back to whatever I was doing before. And when children know you're not listening, they don't feel loved. They feel ignored. So take interest in your kids' stories. Look into their eyes and say, "Tell me more." If something matters to them, let it matter to you. Focus less on what's being said and more on who's saying it. And if showing curiosity isn't natural for you, it's okay. Just work at it. It's worth practicing and learning how to do it well. A little curiosity is all it takes for children to feel like they're being heard. So if you can be curious, your children will feel loved. For Focus on the Family, I'm Jim Daly.
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0: Newstalk 1540 KXCL, where Iowa comes to talk. By February each year, just about all of us are ready for winter to be over. Sometimes we're ready a lot sooner than that. What about summer fatigue? Author Hank Shaw writes about the outdoors and about cooking from things that are gathered from the outdoors. In a recent article, Shaw wrote about the dark at the end of the tunnel and waiting for autumn. We welcome Hank Shaw back to the program this morning. Hank, good morning to you.
1: Good morning. Thanks for having me on the show.
0: So when you shared that article on your To the Bone newsletter, you wrote, "Make no mistake, summer still rules here, but autumn is coming. Thank God." Tell us more about that sentiment.
1: Oh, I mean, there's all kinds of threads that we can trace on this one, not the least of which is because, well, hunting season is in autumn, and that's a huge one for me, at least. But what I really meaning that's sort of more universal is I think everybody who's listening to this can really understand the kind of frenzy that we all have in late May, all of June, most of July. You know, I'm looking out of my window right now, and it's finally sort of starting to get a little bit darker, and so the days are a little bit more manageable and less insane, because I think when we live a northern life like we do here, it's everything, everywhere, all at once, while you can. You know, there's this whole idea of, oh my God, the summer's so short, we've got to do everything all the time. And then I'll be honest, I think most of us out there get a little bit frayed.
0: To reiterate, you are from Minnesota. You're on the other end of this connection wearing a Minnesota hat right now.
1: I am.
0: So very much in the northern landscape. You do write about and note that your summers include fishing, gardening, cooking, preserving. So, you know, that does sound like a pretty idyllic way to spend those warmer months.
1: It's not bad. I mean, I'm not complaining. Don't get me wrong. I mean, it's the... The thing about it, though, is even in my life where I have a lot of unstructured time and I work for myself, so I can, you know, it's not like I'm not working, but I can kind of move pieces around, and not everybody can do that, but you can't do everything, you know, so there could be mushrooms to pick, there could be garden stuff to do, there could be fish in the river, there could be, and it's just, even in my existence where all I'm doing is, you know, writing and cooking and doing things where, you know, creating content, to use the modern parlance of it, there's always something I'm going to miss. And then you get that FOMO. And I think that FOMO is really universal for kind of everybody in the summertime.
0: We're talking with Hank Shaw, who is a James Beard Award winner and author and a writer, particularly about cooking from the outdoors, taking things that are in nature and available and bringing them into the kitchen. So as somebody who has some flexibility, as you describe, and who is able to spend a lot of time outdoors, tell us how you're preparing for fall and those particular things that you do, gathering and taking on a harvest that looks maybe a little different than it would for what we think of in Iowa.
1: Yeah, I mean, really, it's living here in Minnesota is one of the reasons why I moved here. I used to live in Northern California, and Northern California is the opposite. It's sort of the land of the lotus eaters. There's something fresh and local. The weather, even when it's cold, is like not really cold, and it never snows and that whole thing. And so it was just this kind of weird level existence. You know, they say in California, another damn day in paradise, you know. And I actually actively moved away from that because I like the seasonality, because what it does as a cook and it does as a gatherer and a hunter and an angler is it really makes me focus on these months here in the summertime to essentially be like a squirrel, right? Where 2 days from now, I'm going to go up north to northern Minnesota to pick hazelnuts. And if you miss the hazelnuts, you miss them. Like that's the thing about nature is it doesn't wait for you. You know, you can hold corn in a field for a little bit and you'll be okay usually, but nature just moves. So if let's say I missed that window for picking these hazelnuts next week, the squirrels would eat them all. So I would have none for the whole year. It's a constant series of, do I really want this? Yes, I do. So you have to make time and make effort to go and get this thing. And then you have to actually figure out what to do with this thing. So a lot of people, you know, and I know in Eastern Iowa and places like that, there's black walnuts, and people will crack black walnuts in the wintertime, but you know, you got to gather them in the fall. So otherwise the squirrels get them all. And it's very similar to that, but it's layers upon layers upon layers. You know, there are runs of fish that you don't want to miss. You know, the catfish in the Red River on the border of North Dakota and Minnesota, they really only run for a couple of months a year. And then after that, it's, could you catch one? Sure. But if you really want to do it right, you've got to be there when the fish are there. And the same thing for hunting seasons.
0: Shifting from a place like California to northern Minnesota, how did you figure out what these timelines were? If you're in a place where you weren't, what did it take to establish that and to learn those things that maybe the rest of us in our environments have the opportunity to pick up on if we take the time to see it?
1: I think you just hit the nail on the head. Is you take the time to see it, and you open your eyes whenever you're around. And also, I have friends. I mean, one of the reasons why I moved here is because I have a very excellent expert community of fellow, you know, hunters and anglers and foragers who, you know, I'll get a text message from somebody, hey man, you know, hazelnuts are ready, and I'm like, oh, okay, gotta go. And so the, you know, the collective knowledge of me and my friends and colleagues and such has helped me a lot, and it's flattened the learning curve quite a bit. But there's still a lot of trial and error where, you know, just yesterday I went out looking for a very particular mushroom, a lobster mushroom, and they weren't there, but there were chicken in the woods. So that's cool. And you know, that's the other piece to all of this is, it's not really grocery shopping because you don't necessarily know what you're going to find or if you're going to get anything. So you have to be very flexible.
0: We're talking with author and cook Hank Shaw. You can find out more about Hank's work at honest-food.net. And when it comes to just that, you know, getting the things that are available versus getting what's maybe on your list, could you give us a sense of what sort of adjustment that was for you? Because I know when you've been with us in the past, you've said that you very rarely are at the grocery store. You're looking as much as possible to find what you can from either gardening or hunting or the natural world around you.
1: Yeah, I mean, I still kind of like that. Like, I still buy a lot of dairy. I still buy, you know, beer. I have root beer in the past, but, you know, it's maybe in the winter, you can't do everything. But yeah, it's the thing is, well, a couple things. One, I'm a graduate of the University of Wisconsin, so go Badgers. And I've lived here in the Twin Cities before, so I have a kind of a rough outline of what's here and what's available, you know, what to go after and kind of when. So I had a blueprint to work with, but it's been filled in remarkably since I moved here 3 years ago. And I mean, it's what happens if you're out and about almost, well, really every week and in the season, except for that crazy period where, you know, and this is what I wrote about in the piece that you mentioned, is there's a rest period at the end of it. So that's the coolest part, because in California, you can do everything that I do right now, but the fact is there's going to be something fresh next week and then next week and the next week after that. Here in the north, everything shuts down. So when you know, preserve things and pickle things and dry things and freeze things and make really cool, you know, flavored oils or whatever, you have this long period from, you know, where I live, it's Thanksgiving to about March, where that's it. It's what you got. That's what you're going to use. Like, of course you can go to the supermarket and get asparagus in January, but that's terrible. That's not me, man. I'm like, I love asparagus in the spring. I'm not eating it in the wintertime. So that period where you're done, you know, you're done hunting, you're done. I mean, you ice fish, of course, but you're done with all of the plant stuff. Then you get to enjoy it. And you get to eat down your stores, and you get to like do all of the cool stuff that you enjoy the harvest, essentially. And you have a longer period to do that in the north than you would in a place that's a lot warmer.
0: Well, you alluded to hunting already, and I suspect that maybe your hunting season could be a little different than somebody who, you know, has one weekend a year to go out deer hunting. That's their window, and that's it. If the weather isn't cooperative, if something comes up, there's not another opportunity. What does hunting season look like for you, Hank?
1: Every year's different. I also travel quite a bit, and I do what I call culinary hunts in Oklahoma a fair bit, and so I'm in Oklahoma doing those, and that's where people will come to the lodge that I work with, and I teach them how to butcher things and how to prepare game and how to cook game, and then they hunt in the mornings. Like we're doing a dove and teal hunt in September, and then we're going to do a waterfowl hunt in December. And so we do that sort of thing all the time. Those tend to be the anchors of my hunting season, but I'm always out in September. For me, September is bird season. So the first opening weekend or so, it's always doves. And then, you know, you got sage grouse, and then you've got, you know, all the prairie grouse like sharpies, and then Hungarian partridges up north. And then it kind of rolls into pheasants. And then at some point, you know, I mean, it's deer season, and, you know, it's deer season is interesting for me because I have shot a few big bucks, but normally I'm trying to fill a freezer like most guys. And so the deer hunting for me is almost like checking a box. Yeah, you know, if a giant rack buck comes by, absolutely, I'm going to put them on the ground. But I don't care that much because what I really want to do is get red meat for my year because I don't buy meat. I haven't bought meat or fish more than a handful of times in more than 20 years. So if I want to eat a steak, it's going to be a you know, elk or deer or something like that. If I want to eat chicken, it's going to be pheasants or grouse. So it's in that sense, my hunting season is geared towards what I think I'm going to eat over the next year or so. So a lot of pheasants, rabbits, snowshoe hares, a deer, hopefully, you know, ducks. I do a fair bit of duck and goose hunting too. And I really enjoy that as well. And then, you know, sometimes you do weird stuff. Like I think I might go rail hunting this year, which is a fairly unusual water bird that I just have never hunted them, and I kind of would like to do it. So there's that kind of stuff too.
0: Well, we're coming up on the 10th anniversary of your book, Buck, Buck, Moose, which I know allowed you to connect with a lot of people, very successful. When you look mm-hmm. back on 10 years since that came out originally, what are the things that come to mind about the success of that project?
1: Oh, man, that's been a life-changing book. I mean, Buck Buck Moose came out in 2016, and it was at the time it was everything I knew about all big game hunting and big game cooking and processing, and not just whitetails, but it's sort of deer specific. But I, you know, I've hunted all of the big game animals, so I poured everything I knew into it. And 10 years went by, and people kept buying it, and the book has sold over 100,000 copies. It's kind of mind-boggling to think about. And so many people have enjoyed this book. And, you know, at the 10-year anniversary, I realized about a year ago, so about nine years in, that, God, I know so much more. Like, I've learned so much. I've hunted more. I've encountered more variation. And, you know, the mastery is involved, you know, dealing with variables. And, you know, I've hunted on the Mexican border. I've hunted, you know, in the tundra. I've hunted all these places, and I've worked with the game from them. And I've just learned an enormous amount. And so we decided to expand the book. The book is, you know, 32 new pages. There's more than 30 new recipes. So there's a whole bunch of new stuff in it. I've completely reworked all of the recipes in there to reflect everything that everybody's talked to me about and that I've learned over the last decade. Lots of, like, 200 new photos. It's pretty wild. It's basically a brand new book, and I'm super stoked for it to come out. And it's almost here, the end of September.
0: Well, we'll look forward to that, Hank. Thanks so much for being with us. I know you're looking forward to September for many reasons, and we're glad to have your insights as we get down towards the end of summer.
1: I really appreciate you having me on the show. Thank you.
0: This is the station where Iowa comes to talk, and you've heard from author Hank Shaw, James Beard Award-winning author and cook. You can find more from him at honest-food.net. This is New...
4: I'm Max, you look absolutely dashing in that purple tie. Ready to harness the world?
5: You bet, Daisy. 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And might I say, your purple tie really pops with your vest.
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28: Welcome to the mansion economy. So what is that? It's homes listed for $20 million and up. There seems to be a shortage of them. Can you imagine? Luxury properties and mansions are booming across the country, especially in places like LA, New York, and South Florida. I think the reason for this is the stock market, startups, SpaceX, and artificial intelligence. They've all contributed to this. And the real estate agents are describing this as the gold rush and absolute bananas. One appraiser said $10 million homes are a dime a dozen. Can you imagine? That seems to be the problem. There's such a disparity between the affordable and the mansion. So why don't we look at that and never bet against the United States? I'm Suzanne Miller.
25: 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And now, Joe Concha sounds off.
26: Kathy Hochul decided to talk about the Statue of Liberty and the real meaning behind it, but this is completely and totally inaccurate in terms of the type of people that she welcomes into this country at Ellis Island. Well, I'll fill in the blank for you afterwards.
29: The Statue of Liberty stands tall in our harbor. For generations, she's had a simple message. 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And despite the utter lack of humanity and compassion coming out of Washington, that message still means something here in New York. In this state, we treat all people with dignity and decency, regardless of how they got here.
26: In other words, if you entered the country illegally, you have a home in Kathy Hochul's New York.
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32: This is a Bloomberg Money Minute. Defense contractor RTX has been awarded a $22.9 billion contract by the U.S. Navy to produce Tomahawk missiles. Recent reports say the U.S. is running alarmingly low on key munitions due to the war in Iran, as well as sending stocks to other countries. SpaceX has acquired artificial intelligence coding startup Cursor for $60 billion. It's a major part of Elon Musk's bid to gain ground on AI rivals Anthropic and OpenAI. The deal is intended to help SpaceX boost its efforts to build more advanced AI tools to streamline tasks. The deal is one of the largest tech acquisitions ever. Amazon has reinserted a clause into its user agreement that's aimed at preventing shoppers from filing class action lawsuits against the online retailer. Amazon removed a similar clause 5 years ago after a flood of legal privacy challenges related to its Alexa devices. The company has also fought class action lawsuits over unsafe product claims and for allegedly making it hard to cancel Prime memberships. So far, it's been a lackluster start to the new week on Wall Street. Dan Schwartzman, Bloomberg Radio.
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33: Iran is planning to go on offense.
2: I'm Dave Anthony, Fox News. Reuters reports that Iran's planning a full offensive across the Middle East if diplomacy with the U.S. fails.
3: President Trump told Fox News that Iran should put up the white flag of surrender. He added that I have no time schedule. I'm not in a hurry.
2: The president talked to Fox's Trey Yingst on the phone this morning.
3: Today, the memorandum of understanding between the United States and Iran expires. It's been 60 days since it was signed, and reports indicate very little diplomatic progress to reopen the Strait of Hormuz.
2: Iran has been attacking and disrupting shipping for months, going after oil tankers and cargo vessels. Only 5 ships went through this weekend. The president also posted on Truth Social this morning that Iran cannot have in any way, shape, or form a nuclear weapon. Special U.S. Envoy Jared Kushner is in Israel the day after holding talks with Hamas.
8: Today's meeting with Benjamin Netanyahu comes after the Israeli Prime Minister rejected President Trump's plan to disarm

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1: While President Trump urges Iran to surrender and again insists he won't let them have nuclear weapons, an update on another adversary that already has them, North Korea. It's angry about military exercises the U.S. is conducting with South Korea, and now the president is scaling them back.
2: The president posted on Truth Social the exercises slated to start this week are costly and send a hostile signal to North Korea. He also made it clear he's not happy that South Korea didn't back the U.S. in its military action against Iran. Those exercises have been going on for decades and are meant to help South Korea beef up its readiness against North Korean threats. North Korea tested ballistic missiles just last week, even though there are several UN resolutions that ban the so-called Hermit Kingdom from launching such missiles. Jill Nato, Fox News.
1: North Korea has been helping Russia in the war against Ukraine, supplying troops. As the two sides keep attacking each other, a Ukrainian drone strike deep inside Russia killed at least six people, and Russian strikes in Ukraine over the weekend killed at least seven civilians. Speaking of Ukraine, that's where Hayden Panettiere's daughter lives, and the 11-year-old girl has lost her mother. The actress has died at age 36. She'd given up custody to the girl's father, former heavyweight boxing champion Vladimir Klitschko.
3: Hayden Panettiere died in South Carolina, but details surrounding the cause of death have not been made public. She began her acting career as a child and had memorable roles in the movies Remember the Titans, A Bug's Life, and two Scream films, as well as TV shows Heroes and Nashville, which brought her two Golden Globe Award nominations. Her memoir, published in May, details her struggles with depression, alcoholism, and substance abuse. Tanya J. Powers, Fox News.
1: On Wall Street, there is selling for the Dow to start the week. It's falling 219 points. The S&P 500 is down 10, but the NASDAQ is gaining 38 points. I'm Dave Anthony. This is Fox News.
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5: From the TV9 newsroom, I'm Emily Schrod. As of Sunday, Muscatine police are still looking for a man accused of shooting an officer. The injured officer is expected to make a full recovery, Police Chief Anthony Keyes said in a news conference Sunday. Keyes described the officer's condition as stable and said he was shot in the elbow area. The officer's name is not being released at this time. Keyes said Mark Lee Jackson, who's 59 years old, is wanted on a warrant for attempted murder of a police officer. Officials say he's about 5'10" and weighs about 145 pounds. He has blue eyes and gray hair. Police say he is considered armed and dangerous. Crime Stoppers of the Quad Cities is offering a $2,500 reward for information that leads to his arrest. If you see Jackson, do not approach him and call 911. Keyes said the incident started as a car chase Friday afternoon. Officers say Jackson later ran from the car and was chased along the 1400 block of Grandview Avenue. Police said during that chase is when Jackson shot at the officer. AgriStar Meat and Poultry in Postville says it could restart limited production as soon as this week. That's after a massive fire destroyed most of the meat packing facility last month. In a Facebook post Sunday, AgriStar Meat and Poultry says they've made progress in cleaning and repairing the facility. It says it's optimistic it can restart production this week after it completes inspections. AgriStar is Postville's largest employer. The fire on July 28th left the facility inoperable, with the fire smoldering for days after. Officials said the fire was accidental and started in the plant's laundry room. The company says it is grateful to the community for its support and says it has already started alerting workers about coming back to the plant. Eastern Iowans got a chance to meet a world-famous hot dog-eating champion at the Cedar Rapids Colonels game Sunday afternoon. Joey Chestnut made a special appearance at the game and took part in a kolach-eating contest afterwards. Chestnut housed all 25 of his kolaches in just over 4 minutes. He also met with fans at Veterans Memorial Stadium before the game. Chestnut has won the Nathan's Hot Dog-Eating Contest 18 times this year, eating 66 hot dogs in 10 minutes. For breaking news alerts and your first alert forecast anytime, download the KCRG app.
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1: The TV9 First Alert Forecast. Mostly sunny and pleasant, upper 70s to low 80s today. Tonight, partly cloudy, will drop to the mid-60s. Could see some showers late. More showers through the day Tuesday. Some of those could be strong to severe with highs in low 80s. Storms Tuesday night into Wednesday. Wednesday, storms early with upper 70s. From the KCRG TV9 First Alert Weather Lab, I'm Justin Roberts on News Talk 1540 KXEL.
2: Perhaps a little drizzle near Denison and Carroll, but that's all we see on TV9 First Alert Pinpoint Doppler Radar on this Monday morning with fair skies across the state of Iowa. 72 now in Decorah, 73 in Boone, 74 in Des Moines. It's 71 degrees this hour in Independence. Again, fair skies on this page as well. Charles City and Clarion both at 70. It's 75 in Ames, 72 in Marshalltown. 71 is the number in Mason City, Olwine and Webster City both at 70 degrees. It's fair in 73 in Newton, Eastern Iowa Airport. Northwest wind at 7, a fair sky 72 in the city of Five Seasons. Waterloo Regional Airport, northwest wind at 5, a fair sky 72. Overnight low was 60. This is as warm as it's been all day as we look toward a high around 80. 72 now in the Cedar Valley from News Talk 1540 KXEL, where Iowa comes to talk. 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
4: Hello, Americans. I'm Todd Starn. Stand by for news and commentary next.
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4: A former editor for Vogue, the fashion magazine, says she got triggered because she was the only black person in the first-class cabin of a jetliner bound for Milan. Gabriella Johnson posted a screed on social media explaining that she found herself surrounded by five middle-aged white guys and she was the lone black woman. She surmised that because she is black, she would be subjected to substandard service because the flight attendant was a man. Miss Johnson wailed that she suffered microaggressions from the moment she sat down, so she demanded the airline downgrade her to a business class ticket. She said that she would gladly sacrifice physical comfort to protect her emotional and mental well-being. Ms. Johnson did not reveal the name of the airline. She also failed to disclose the nature of the microaggression that set her off. Maybe the flight attendant forgot to give her one of those hot hand towels. I'm Todd Starnes.
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2: And good morning to you once again. Hour number three of the program on the air live across the state of Iowa, 50,000 watts strong on a Monday morning. And KXEL News Time is 11 minutes past 10. Thanks so much for being along. Bottom of the hour means a Bloomberg Money Minute. Then we'll check in with the folks at the TV9 First Alert Weather Lab. Wonderful, beautiful, dry day today. Might be a bit stormy tomorrow. We'll get details from TV9 Chief Meteorologist Joe Winters. That's at the bottom of the hour. 30 minutes away, full Bill O'Reilly update, including Mike Slater with the news, Glenn Beck radio program, Justin Barkley filling in this week for Mr. Beck. That starts at 11. You heard the Todd Starnes commentary. I think Mr. Starnes is back among us after his little battle with cold and flu and whatever last week. Gave me a chance to talk to the national audience a number of times, which I appreciate, but it's even better when he's back behind the microphone, and that'll be the case today. You'll hear the program tonight, 8 until 11. Pleased to be joined now on the news line by a return guest to the program. He is Steve Malloy. Mr. Malloy is a senior fellow at the Energy and Environment Legal Institute, former transition team member for the Trump EPA and Trump 1.0, and you find him online at junkscience.com. Steve Malloy, good morning, and thanks for the time.
8: Well, good morning, Jeff. Thanks for having me back.
2: Remind people how you got interested in disputing some of the narrative with regard to science. Again, this is not exactly probably the career path you had intended as a younger man.
8: Well, yeah, so I've been doing this for 36 years. I've focused on environmental, public health, science. A long time ago, I used to be a securities lawyer, but when Saddam Hussein invaded Kuwait in 1990, the stock market went into a bear market. I lost my job. I got hired by a lobbyist, a regulatory lobbyist in D.C. who was working on environmental risk assessments, and he hired me because I had a background in science and statistics, and I was a lawyer. So it all worked out. And, next thing I knew, I was working for the Department of Energy, trying to figure out whether EPA policy was based on science or politics. Of course, it was based on politics, not science. And so I just, wound up doing this. It's just sort of a search for truth in what's going on science-wise. We hear all these scary things all the time about, air pollution, water pollution, food added, everything. And so I work on that, trying to figure out what's science-wise. And so it's kind of an unusual career path. Didn't plan on doing it, but here I am.
2: Well, and good thing, too, because that voice, your voice, is necessary because of all of the stuff that is not fact-based. And I think back over this, I guess at one point it was global cooling, then it was global warming, and the world was coming to an end. I don't know how many times in my lifetime the world was going to come to an end, and now we call it climate change, which I guess you can't dispute because the climate has changed from day one. But despite the fact that this narrative is pounded into people's heads through the formerly mainstream media, it sounds like voters these days are just not buying it in terms of it's not all that important to them.
8: Yeah, so CNN came out with a poll last week reporting that only 3% of voters prioritize climate as an issue, and it's not really unusual. I recall ahead of the 2022 midterms, there was a New York Times poll they tried to hide, but it showed that only 1% of likely voters were interested in climate. And I don't think voters have ever really been interested in climate. I mean, we all put up with the weather every year. Sometimes it's hot, sometimes it's cold, sometimes it's wet, sometimes it's not. that's just the way the weather is. Normal people don't think of it in terms of, well, if I don't eat meat today, the weather's going to be better. But of course, that is how climate alarmists want you to think about it. But normal people don't really care about this. We have much more important things, especially voters, to consider. So, nonetheless, I mean, climate is a real issue in that the people that advocate it, they want us to give up fossil fuels. They are behind the rise in energy prices. They have helped destroy our grid with wind and solar, and they've been handsomely rewarded from it. The Inflation Reduction Act, what President Trump calls the Green New Scam, has given them $500 billion to play with. There's still $600 billion to play with in the future. And, although President Trump, he thinks climate is a hoax and he has, fought against the Green New Scam, the fact is it's still there. And when President Trump goes away, I fear that this is going to come back.
2: Well, the problem with it coming back is there are a lot of people making money off of the scam. And so, again, as long as there is that profit motive, you're going to find folks who will advocate with their dying breath that this is the way to be. But what's interesting is, and again, there are certain issues that are the big single issue for a voter, right? I mean, we've heard about single issue voters for a long time.
8: Yep.
2: It sure doesn't seem that climate rises to that level, which leads me to think two things. One, the folks on the left who see these numbers, their jaws drop because obviously they can't believe it because they have, you know, drunk the Kool-Aid on it. But the second thing about it is that there's been so much invested in scaring people this way. If the voters aren't buying it, if it's not that important, that group is going to lose an awful lot of perceived power, aren't they?
8: Well, power and prestige. I mean, can you imagine Al Gore walking back what he's been, what, you know, what has earned him his $300 million fortune? When is that going to happen? All these industries that have sprung up from wind industry, solar industry, EVs, batteries, and all the green consulting, green tech, those people are never going to let it go away. You know, they want that government. There's so much government money that has been thrown at this. And, you know, in a lot of places, you know, our grid really is at risk because we have all this wind and solar, which have made the grid less reliable. They tried to pile on EVs, making things worse. And then at the same time, you know, we have the rise of the data center, which is a power hog.
2: Mm-hmm.
8: And, you know, I know that a lot of people are ambivalent or don't want data centers, but you know what? Then give up your phone and give up your computer, because data centers are what bring the internet to us, and AI, whether you like it or not, AI is the future. And AI is really just, you know, super duper processing of information. So, you know, we're stuck with this crippled grid. We've got this growing, burgeoning industry. Of course, President Trump wants to reindustrialize the country, so we need even more energy. And, you know, these are forces that cannot coexist. So-called green energy and reindustrializing America and AI. It's not possible for those two to get along.
2: We're speaking with Steve Malloy. Mr. Malloy is a senior fellow at the Energy and Environment Legal Institute. JunkScience.com is his website as well. He joins us live on News Talk 1540 KXEL. The concern that I have always had, and we've had this conversation before, is that, all right, the climate is changing. Got it, because it always has. But what can we do to either stop that, if in fact that is something that we would want to do, but more importantly, are we making it appreciably worse? Because, again, the world's been around for a very long time. I don't know that we are the ones that are going to cause the balance to go into the ditch.
8: Yeah. Well, you know, great questions. I don't know that we have enough time today, but
2: well, give it a go. Just give it a go.
8: What I can tell you is that it's summer, it's fall is coming, then winter, then spring. That climate cycle has not changed. Mm-hmm. The temperatures we measure, yeah, they've changed a little bit, but not really on a climatic scale, and not in the way that alarmists like to promote it. We're really unsure about how much temperatures have changed. And, you know, right now we're in this El Nino. You know, there's an El Nino La Nina cycle, which is this warming, mysterious warming of the Pacific Ocean. We know it's natural, but we can't understand it. And it's really what's been driving our weather for the past 40 years. You know, every time there's been warming, it's been because of one of these El Ninos. It's not greenhouse gas emissions, because when the El Nino is over, then temperatures sort of dribble back down to where they were before. But then there's, you know, another El Nino will come by, and if it's a super El Nino, it really sort of jacks up temperatures and changes weather patterns, and you know, you get extreme weather in different places. So, you know, we don't really understand this, and it makes little sense to cast aside fossil fuels, which all of society depends 100% on. You know, a lot of the climate alarmists want to get rid of fossil fuels. I mean, it's just not possible. I mean, 100% of our everything, you cannot do anything in our modern society without fossil fuels. You can't build a nuclear power plant, which is emissions free. You can't build or install a wind farm, a solar farm. And you can't do anything without fossil fuels. And so, you know, it makes little sense to blame fossil fuels. And we do have natural explanations for all this. So it's complicated. Is climate changing? Yeah, you're right. Climate is constantly changing, but not really in a discernible way. Weather is always different, for sure. And weather is unpredictable. And you know, when every day is unpredictable, it's really hard to predict the future, right? Because you just, it's all unpredictable.
2: Well, and again, we're here in Iowa, and it's August, and so I can tell you that in a given 36-hour period, we're going to have everything, right? I mean, the only thing we're not going to have is locusts, you know, and some days, you know, you might even have that. So if, and I did see the clip from the CNN segment posted online where their data analyst, Harry Enten has no filter, I've figured out, right? I mean, he's just pointing to the numbers, and he's circling things, and the anchors who have had their talking points are just, you know, dumbfounded by it. But, you know, he's darn near crouching on the ground, pointing at the bottom of the chart. This is the only, you know, only 3% of American voters say climate change is the top issue. Okay, so let's close with this. That being the case, and let's assume that is the case, those who have a lot at stake, financially, et cetera, from the narrative, they're going to be changing their tactics, I assume, to try to win over followers. Are we about to enter another scare tactic period of time as we had, which led to the abandonment of so many other good forms of energy like nuclear?
8: Well, we are going to see, you know, and you can see it now, the scare tactics about the weather are ramping up, and they're trying to blame the El Nino-caused weather on emissions. Okay, I don't think that's going to work because everyone knows about the El Nino. But what they are going to do is they're going to abandon, you know, they're going to talk about climate less because it's just not working. They're going to go to other issues like affordability. There, you know, there have been pieces in the New York Times written about this now, how climate's not, you know, they're writing climate's not working for us, so we have to go to like affordability or, you know, immigration or something else that's going to advance their socialist agenda, because of course that's what climate is all about.
2: Well, we'll look forward to seeing what they try, because again, 3% last I checked, that's almost within the margin of error of the stupid poll. That's a rounding error, for crying out loud. Steve Malloy, it is always informative and always appreciated. Thank you for the time, sir. We'll talk again soon.
8: All right, Jeff, thank you.
2: All right, take good care. Steve Malloy joined us live on the Newsline, junkscience.com, the website. And you can check out his work also through the Energy and Environment Legal Institute website. That's where he is a senior fellow. And again, he's on the X machine, Twitter X machine, at Junk Science as well. And he posted that clip that I just mentioned, where even the CNN person says, despite all the talk of climate change, voters simply put don't care. Top issue in the midterm vote, economy, rated number one by 54%. Climate change, only 3%. That's math anybody can do.
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12: This is a Bloomberg Money Minute. The women's wellness business is on the rise.
13: We open a new resort and residential community in Austin in 2026.
12: Mark Rivers, CEO of Canyon Ranch, says the new resort will have a special focus on women's health.
13: I think the science and treatments around beauty and the spa will be particularly noteworthy.
12: Things like,
13: you can use DNA testing to build customized skin products.
12: The new resort is also for men, but with women rarely included in clinical trials. Until the 1990s, Rivers says women are underrepresented in wellness in ways you might not even imagine. And he says that needs to change.
13: Historically, the education and training regimen for massage therapists was based upon a male anatomy. Well, why does it have to be the male anatomy? Why can't we train and educate about both anatomies?
12: Canyon Ranch expects women of all ages will be a growing part of the more than $6 trillion wellness industry. Denise Pellegrini, Bloomberg Radio.
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15: This is a Bloomberg Money Minute. The U.S. Supreme Court today rejecting President Trump's second attempt to avoid paying writer E. Jean Carroll $5.6 million for sexually abusing and defaming her. That includes a $5 million award from a jury in a 2023 civil verdict, plus interests. Trump is also asking the highest court in the land to consider overturning an $83 million jury verdict that Carroll also won in a second defamation lawsuit. On Wall Street, stocks are mostly lower on a pretty quiet start to the new week. Oil is flat. It's around $82 a barrel. No sign of any advancement in efforts to reopen the Strait of Hormuz, and President Trump is now threatening to attack Oman if it interferes with the U.S. naval blockade in that strait. Right now, the Dow down about 0.4%. The Nasdaq is flat. The S&P 500 down a small percentage. And regulatory filings show Warren Buffett's Berkshire Hathaway increased its stake in Google's parent company Alphabet and in...
16: This is a Bloomberg Money Minute. Krispy Kreme says its turnaround is starting to pay off. The donut chain has slashed capital spending by 70% in the first half of the year, largely by shifting more of its stores to franchisees. That means franchise partners, rather than Krispy Kreme, shoulder much of the cost of operating its shops. The company is also leaning harder on retail partners like Walmart and Target, expanding the number of places where customers can buy its donuts. CEO Josh Charlesworth says Krispy Kreme has made a number of operational changes as it tries to boost profitability.
17: We have, for example, outsourced our logistics, that's the deliveries from our donut shops to our customers like Walmart, Target, and the like. And outsourcing that has provided a lot of cost efficiency.
16: Creativity and innovation is key in staying ahead of the competition.
17: It creates buzz and excitement for the brand.
16: And Krispy Kreme notes that offering discounts have translated into larger order sizes that have given sales a boost. Courtney Dunhope, Bloomberg Radio.
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2: KXEL News Time on a Monday morning is 10:30. Let's go live to the news line on the Weather Lab in Cedar Rapids. TV9 Chief Meteorologist Joe Winters is there. All I can tell you is that in my part of the world, yesterday was really a very nice day. Today, even better.
21: I would say it is nicer, and overall this week compared to last week, a much nicer week for many reasons.
2: Yeah, and then you got tomorrow. Not quite as nice.
21: Okay, so we do have to stick one day in there that'll have some showers and storms. Yeah. There's a front that's going to move through, but that front will help us out. And yes, there's a possibility a few storms could turn strong to severe. Probably the biggest factor right now is we have a round in the morning. What happens with that round? How long does it stick around? What does it let the atmosphere recover in the afternoon and evening at this point? More off to our south and west, at least the highest chances, but we'll certainly keep our eye on it.
2: And as you folks have taught me, there are certain systems where that's the case. Depending on how the morning shapes up, that sets the table for the afternoon. That's not always the case, but that might be the case tomorrow then.
21: Nope, wholeheartedly, and that's what we're looking at right now. If we see some development later in the afternoon and evening, that's the type that could be strong to severe. Best news about this week, though, overall, it is a much quieter week than last week, which was extremely active.
2: And once you get past tomorrow, yes, there's a little chance of precipitation I see in your forecast on Friday, but other than that, it is high temperatures right at or slightly below normal, and there are bound to be folks listening to this conversation who could use some more rain, but for a lot of folks, they've had more than enough, thank you very much, and they don't mind seeing a fairly dry 9-day forecast out of you.
21: Oh, fair, and with that, also the dew points down in the lower 60s, mid-60s, so what it feels like today, very much the feel like as we head through the remainder of the week. Take out tomorrow with the rain that's out there. And that chance on Friday is just that. It is a chance. But want to put it out there as well because it's week zero also for high school football. So just to kind of think about the fact there might be a few raindrops for that first game.
2: How did that happen so quickly?
21: You know, time moves faster, Jeff, when you get older. I don't know if you noticed that.
2: Well, I got time on you. I guess we should both be asking Mertens what it's like
21: a very fair statement there, very fair.
2: In senior status, but, you know, I'm not sure he's up yet. He sleeps in. I don't know why he did nothing to me today, but must be the Monday mood. Details, if you'd be so kind.
21: Oh, we got sunshine today. High gets up close to 80. Partly cloudy tonight, 64. Partly cloudy tomorrow, storms likely. And if we see any strong to severe storms, afternoon, evening, I have about 78. Northwest wind, 5 to 15 today. Southwest, 5 to 10 tonight. Partly cloudy Wednesday, 78. Closer to 80, I think, probably both Thursday and Friday. And Friday does bring that slight chance we could see a shower or storm.
2: Just always be prepared and pay attention. Joe, thanks so much for the insight. We'll do it tomorrow.
21: Sounds good.
2: TV9 Chief Meteorologist Joe Winters kind enough to join us live from the Weather Lab in Cedar Rapids on this Monday morning. How many of you are having a hard time keeping up with mowing the lawn? Yes, nice problem to have after some of those past years where you could go 2 and 3 weeks without mowing and the lawn looked terrible. No issue there. I swear we can hear it grow. Look at us. We're first world problems, to be sure. TV9 First Alert Pinpoint Doppler Radar. Now there's nothing to see across the state. We had just a little bit of pop-up activity in the western portion. That's all gone. Fairs, guys, everywhere you look. And we'll start in Decorah, where they tell us the temperature has climbed to 73 degrees. It's 74 in Des Moines, if you're headed for the fair. 73 now in Boone. It is 72 in Independence. Again, fair skies everywhere. And that includes Charles City at 73, Ames at 75, Clarion and Marshalltown both at 72. It's 71 in Mason City, 72 in Olwine and Webster City, and in Newton with the fair sky, 75 degrees. Eastern Iowa Airport, northwest wind at 7, fair and 72 in the city of Five Seasons. Waterloo Regional Airport, northwest wind at 5, a fair sky and 72 degrees in the Cedar Valley now. 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
23: The Liberal Democrat governor of Massachusetts, Maura Healey, has signed a bill that allows for abortions at any time during a pregnancy. The measure was overwhelmingly passed by the mostly Democrat legislature, though a few Democrat members did vote against it. As usual, Healey called it health care. It isn't health care to kill a baby at any time, especially at a stage where it can survive outside the womb. Massachusetts now has the most liberal abortion law in the country. Governor Healey was surrounded by a large group of women who laughed and applauded when she signed the bill. How sick is this? It's evil, but it goes along with other indications life is now regarded as cheap. Whether it's school shootings or street shootings, whether it's murder trials that attract fans of the murderer like Luigi Mangione, we have moved from the belief that God is the author of life and thou shalt not murder to an evolutionary worldview that says there is no God or you can be your own God. We sing God Bless America, but why should he, given all that we tolerate and promote, including modern child sacrifice? And God gave them over. I'm Cal Thomas.
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24: 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Karen Collins was in her 20s. 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
3: 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I'm Dustin Huffman. Governor Kim Reynolds went out a winner in her final Governor's Charity Steer Show Saturday afternoon at the Iowa State Fair. Reynolds teamed up with Cale England of Orange City and his steer, Norm, and the trio was named Judge's Grand Champion. 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We'll hear from the governor after this.
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3: This year's Iowa Governor's Charity Steer Show raised more than $572,000, the most in the event's 44-year history. Just before the show, Governor Reynolds told us she felt pretty good about her chances with Cale and Norm.
25: Well, my steer is from Sioux County. Cale is showing it. The steer's name is Norm. Mm-hmm. I can't remember the weight, but it's a mixed breed, so we're feeling really good about it. I kind of checked him out. I think we got a good-looking steer, so I got a great showman, and we're looking forward to, most importantly, just having fun and showcasing the beef industry and how important it is to our economy. And that's really, between that and really supporting a great cause, that's what this is all about.
3: And it turns out she had good reason to feel confident. But Reynolds has also learned over the years that having a good-looking steer is only part of the equation. One of her earlier trips through the ring taught her to ask one important question first.
25: Yeah, well, you know, after my first year when I walked into the ring and he hit the air conditioning, his name was Bubba, mm-hmm. the ears went forward and we were off on the run and we stopped three-fourths the way around the ring. So I learned to ask early on when I'm talking to whoever's showing, whoever steer it is he calm? Is he a calm steer?
26: Right.
25: But, you know, usually the kids that make it to this point, we always have a few wild ones.
26: Oh, yeah.
25: But they spend so much time with them, and they've shown them so many times. The steers really know what they're doing and are pretty well-behaved. So it's my understanding I got a really well-behaved steer this year.
3: Norm lived up to that billing, and Reynolds and England took home the judge's grand champion honors. England had another reason to celebrate. He was also named this year's community hero for his work collecting donations and raising awareness for the event. He set up several collection locations and delivered truckloads of non-perishable items to his local Ronald McDonald House. For Reynolds, the show has become one of her favorite state fair traditions. She says it brings together Iowa agriculture while supporting families who need a place to stay while their children receive medical care.
25: Everything. Industry, agribusiness, all of our commodity groups are here front and center. Culture. It's just one big reunion. It's one big tradition. I mean, that's what I love about the steer show. It's one of my favorite traditions. But, mm-hmm. you know, we went over to the Ronald McDonald's house yesterday. The kids actually work there the day before the show.
3: 25 sponsored steers took part in this year's show. Dr. Aubrey Cordray and her son Hayes of Humboldt earned Grand Champion Showman honors with their steer Comet. The People's Choice Award went to Madeline Olson of Vinton and gubernatorial candidate Zach Lane. After the show, the steers and other donated items were sold at auction. Combined with money raised by the youth participants, the final total came to more than $572,000 for the Ronald McDonald House Charities of Iowa. The money benefits Ronald McDonald Houses in Des Moines, Iowa City, and Sioux City. Those three houses have served more than 55,000 families, including families from all 99 Iowa counties. This year's record pushes the Governor's Charity Steer Show past $6.5 million raised since it began in 1983. Governor Reynolds' final trip as governor into the show ring ended about as well as she.
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28: A public service message from johnnysambassadors.org.
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8: Swap that milk for silk with that tasty plant power.
15: But Americans are not buying as much plant-based milk as they did before.
9: So dairy-free milks, or plant-based milks as we like to refer to them, have been declining for several years, down 5% in the last year.
15: That's Melissa Altobelli, Senior Vice President at the research firm Circana, who says instead many of us are switching back to dairy milk.
9: Some consumers are disappointed with the price, taste, and heavy processing of plant-based milk, and it's lower in protein comparatively.
15: That's good news for the $18 billion refrigerated dairy milk industry, which had seen sales declining for a decade. But health-conscious consumers are coming back.
9: They're seeking more protein and fiber, less sugar and carbs.
15: And dairy milk, whether low-fat, 1%, 2%, or whole, fits that bill. Tom Busby, Bloomberg Radio.
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13: Thank you, Bill. It is Monday, August 17th, 2026. Here's what's happening today in America. Washington replaces Lincoln, a very big tent, big wins in the courts, and record refunds. It's all coming up. Then Bill's going to be here with your message of the day. But first, the U.S. Admiral overseeing the war with Iran visited the USS Abraham Lincoln on Saturday as the aircraft carrier prepares to return home. The Lincoln played a major role in the U.S. bombing against Iran and has participated in the blockade of Iranian ports. It spent more than 200 days in a combat zone and has launched more than 10,000 sorties. The USS George Washington is departing from the Pacific and is expected to replace the Abraham Lincoln. Each carrier has around 5,000 to 6,000 sailors and Marines. The leader of the House Democrats, Hakeem Jeffries, was on Meet the Press, and he was asked, do Democratic socialists belong in the Democratic Party? And Jeffrey says, well, I don't support defunding the police or open borders or abolishing the Senate, but you're going to have individual members who have been elected in Democratic primaries. And if they are elected in the general in November, we'll be a part of the House Democratic Caucus. It's going to be a broad caucus. Indeed, with people like Senate Assemblywoman Emily Gallagher, who in New York City said most of what we saw were crimes of poverty. People who are stealing things like toothpaste. People who are stealing things like soap. And that means if you're stealing those things, you need them. The true crime is that there's such incredible wealth disparity in the city that there are people who can be thrown in jail simply for having a biological need. Two court stories. First, an Obama-appointed judge was forced to follow Supreme Court precedent. This judge in Boston previously stopped the president from deporting Somalis with temporary protected status. But the Supreme Court in June ruled that the president has the authority to end their temporary protected status, so the judge had to reluctantly defer to the Supreme Court. The judge said that she is, quote, bound to view things through the new Supreme Court decision. The president ended temporary protected status from four African countries. In this case, the one relevant to the Supreme Court case was Somalia, also Cameroon, Ethiopia, and South Sudan, and then nine others around the world. The other court win for the president is he wants to build 62 miles of wall in Texas, and a judge did not stop the president from building this wall through an Indian reservation. Big win for the American people here. The U.S. Government Accountability Office said the IRS issued $43 billion more in refunds than the IRS issued last year. A total of $296 billion in taxpayer refunds, a 17% increase from the year before. This is because of the no tax on tips and no tax on overtime from Trump's one big beautiful bill. Bill O'Reilly has your message of the day. Next.
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26: Time now for the O'Reilly Update message of the day. On this Monday, I'm thinking about media manipulation. It's shocking. I thought the left-wing outlets, Disney, those people, would step back after the communist movement began in earnest. I understand the establishment media loathes Donald Trump. They made a living off doing that for more than a decade. But even these folks must understand how dangerous the radicals are. Sadly, it comes down to this. President Trump is the devil. They will never criticize Mamdani or AOC or Bernie Sanders or Kamala Harris. Here's reality. It is over for the corporate media in America. You are not going to get any fair presentation of the news on television or in most print publication. The game now is to exclude stories the establishment media doesn't like, to continue focusing on Donald Trump. So we here are rededicating ourselves to report stories we know are not going to get covered by the networks or newspapers. That will be our mission going into the midterms. Stay here for the truth. I'm Bill O'Reilly. I approve the message by writing it. You can reach me, Bill at BillO'Reilly.com, Bill at BillO'Reilly.com, name in town if you wish to opine. Now let's go to the mail. Gordon Bibbins, Port Punta Gorda, Florida. On your August 3rd broadcast, you spoke about the antipathy between Thomas Jefferson and Aaron Burr. What became of Burr? Well, after he was acquitted for trying to start a new country, he went to Europe. And they didn't like him there. He's a nasty guy. And he came back to New York City, opened a law firm, Aaron Burr. And then he got into beef with Alexander Hamilton. They had a duel, and Burr killed Hamilton. Whereupon, he was persona non grata in the United States. He kind of disappeared. Now that is his saga. Rex Blackburn, Hawaii, about a third of the way through confronting evil. Really blown away about all detail. Stuff few people know. The part about the Civil War and related treatment of slaves is really sobering. Yeah, Killing Evil. I got a new book coming out September 15th. Order them both. I mean, one is edifying as the rest. I mean, and you'll like the new one. We'll talk about it as it gets closer. Lisa Wilson, Albertville, Alabama. Thank you for interviewing Ben Shapiro. It's obvious he is intelligent. I would love it if he did not speak so fast. He does clip along. I had to really listen hard to pick it all up. Raymond Leshek, Colorado Springs. A few months ago, you visited England. I mentioned you're going to do a special on News Nation. When will that be? It looks now at the end of September, because so many things are happening in the UK. But I got an advance on the special, and pretty good. Like it. 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
26: Now, the O'Reilly update brings you something you might not know. 87 years ago today, one of the most successful films of all time premiered at Lowe's Capitol Theater in Midtown Manhattan. The movie featured a teenage girl, Tin Man, Cowardly Lion, Scarecrow, and a 3-year-old Scottish Terrier named Toto. Here is the story behind The Wizard of Oz. The original book was published in the year 1900. Author L. Frank Baum thought the story would sell a few thousand copies, quickly became the best-selling children's book of all time. The characters were drawn from Frank's childhood. He frequently had nightmares of menacing scarecrows and man-eating lions. In his early 20s, the author's niece, Dorothy, became ill and died from, quote, congestion of the brain before her first birthday. Frank compiled his personal trauma into the story. He settled on the name Oz as a reference to the newly formed nation of Australia. By the 1930s, 2 million copies of his book were sold in the USA alone. Executives at MGM bought the rights after watching Walt Disney's Snow White. The film, starring Judy Garland, held a test screening August 12th at the Strand Theater in rural Wisconsin. It ranked as one of the top 5 features of all time, alongside Citizen Kane and Casablanca. And here's something else you might not know. MGM selected a small town near Milwaukee for the premiere to gauge the audience's reaction. Executives stood in the back of the theater to see if certain scenes, including the infamous Flying Monkeys and Wicked Witch, were too scary for the kids. But the crowd loved it. Knowing they had a big hit, the film held a second premiere in Hollywood, then Times Square, New York, 1 week later. 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Thank you for listening to the O'Reilly Update. I am Bill O'Reilly. No spin, just facts, and always looking out for you.
12: Executive orders. I'm Jeff Stein with today's Iowa Politics Report. It has become tradition for the U.S. Supreme Court to issue a ruling upending some piece of legislation or order, and for Congress and the President to then find a workaround. It doesn't matter which political party is in power, and it's part of the checks and balances of our system. Given Congress's lack of ability to pass anything this year, it's the president signing two executive orders of late in response to pending issues. One of these has to do with vaccinations. Concerns have been raised about too many different shots being given, especially in a short time, to even the youngest of children. As I learned through interviews with medical experts on KXEL, parents often did not have a choice because the pharmaceutical companies combined multiple serums into a single shot. The stated concept was to avoid sticking the child with needles so many times, but that took away parental choice. If I, as a parent, did not want my child to be vaccinated for one thing, but it was part of a vaccination for things I did want, I had no choice. The executive order has the effect of increasing parental choice by reducing the number of required vaccinations, meaning the companies will have to offer options in order to better serve the patient. What a startling concept. The other has to do with the abuse of birthright citizenship, which is already a somewhat flawed concept, but of late has become a cottage industry for tourism. The executive order has the effect of denying admission into the country of individuals for the sole reason of giving birth here. So if you're a company working to gain short-term visas for women who are well along in their pregnancies, well, you just saw your business come to a halt, which was the chief goal of the challenge to birthright citizenship generally, to stop people from abusing the system by traveling to the U.S. just so their progeny can have U.S. citizenship. Now, I'm no fan of government by executive order because the next person in the chair can undo what the last one did. But when no one else will take action, there are not many remaining options. And that's the Iowa Politics Report for Monday, August 17. On Twitter, Instagram, Gitter, Threads, and Truth Social at Iowa Politics. I'm Jeff Stein on News Talk 1540, KXEL.
15: This is a Bloomberg Money Minute. More signs the war in Iran could go on for some time. Defense contractor RTX, once known as Raytheon, winning a nearly $23 billion contract from the Navy to ramp up production of Tomahawk cruise missiles. That's amid reports that the nation's weapons stockpiles has been largely depleted because of the war against Iran. And despite President Trump today saying he's in no hurry to end that war, and his new threats to bomb Oman if that country gets in the way of the U.S. blockade of Iranian ships in the Strait of Hormuz, oil just a little bit higher, close to $83 a barrel. As for stocks, they are mostly lower, not too far off from their recent records, though. The Dow's down by a third, the S&P down by a tenth, the Nasdaq slightly higher. And great news for lovers of guacamole. U.S. authorities have lifted a security alert that halted avocado exports coming out of Mexico. American inspectors are once again on the ground in Mexico, certifying that fruit for export to the U.S. Tom Busby, Bloomberg Radio.
10: I'm Tim Harwood, and this is where Iowa comes to talk. 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
14: Iran threatens to go on the offensive. On Jack Callahan, Fox News, marking the expiration of the 60-day ceasefire with an ultimatum.
16: A senior unnamed Iranian official has told Reuters the country's decided to shift its policy from defensive to a fully offensive one, with a threat to escalate tensions across the Middle East if diplomacy fails. The official says his government has set the United States a deadline of a few weeks to fully implement the Memorandum of Understanding signed in June.
14: Fox's Jonathan Savage. President Trump declared the agreement void several weeks ago, telling Fox's Trey Yingst this morning Iran needs to wave the white flag. Iran claims to have full control over the Strait of Hormuz and promises it always will. President Trump repeating on social media today, Iran cannot have a nuclear weapon in any way, shape, or form. The president's Mideast envoy, Jared Kushner, has wrapped up an hours-long meeting with Israel's Prime Minister Benjamin Netanyahu, who had rejected Israel's withdrawal from Gaza as proposed by the president's peace board. But a peace board official tells Reuters Netanyahu has agreed on a path forward. Nothing official yet on what killed actress Hayden Panettiere, but Fox's William Longines reports there are some clues.
17: According to 911 audio obtained by the New York Post, Hayden Panettiere suffered a cardiac arrest
1: possibly from an overdose. The call came in around 2 p.m. on Sunday in Greenville, South Carolina, from an unidentified friend. After one dispatcher calls Panettiere, quote, an unresponsive female in cardiac arrest, another says medics are at her apartment treating a, quote, overdose with CPR in progress. Police say no signs of foul play and no cause of death revealed by the family, meaning we'll have to wait for the coroner's report for the cause of death.
14: Hayden Panettiere would have turned 37 on Friday. Wall Street, the Dow, is off by more than 200 points. 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

0: About a three-month moratorium on data centers. According to the agenda for today's work session, Waterloo wants to explore the impacts that come with data centers, like water and electrical demand, noise, and environmental impacts. This three-month pause would allow them to investigate and recommend changes to the city's comprehensive plan and zoning ordinance. It will apply to applications that have not been approved by the city. Tonight's meeting starts at 4:20 at Waterloo City Hall. Data centers are drawing citizens to public meetings throughout eastern Iowa as they voice concerns over the rapid expansion of the industry. KCRG TV9 is gathering experts to help you better understand the debate. The Data Center Divide is a forum we are organizing to answer your questions. You can submit your questions on the KCRG Facebook page or ask them in person tonight at 6:30 at Pickle Palace in Cedar Rapids. 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
6: The TV9 First Alert forecast. Mostly sunny and pleasant, upper 70s to low 80s today. Tonight, partly cloudy, will drop to the mid-60s. Could see some showers late. More showers through the day Tuesday. Some of those could be strong to severe with highs in the low 80s. Storms Tuesday night into Wednesday. Wednesday, storms early with upper 70s. From the KCRG TV9 First Alert Weather Lab, I'm Justin Roberts on News Talk 1540 KXEL.
7: We have 74 degrees now on News Talk 1540 KXEL.
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0: fired up and ready for a big week. A big week ahead. It is Justin Barkley in for Glenn today on the Glenn Beck program. I'm broadcasting from Michigan, where it is beautiful and sunny and the forecast is great, unless you're a Democrat running for Senate. We'll talk about that story. It's a big one that's taking the lead over the entire country, in fact, as we see the rise of socialism and extreme Islamic candidates. We've got a homegrown one right here. We'll explain coming up. Get into that. Some other big stories. We got Florida Election Day, the primary tomorrow, so we'll have conversations about that. And speaking of those elections, we've learned some interesting things over the last week or so, particularly how easy it is to vouch for people in some places, all that, plus day 60, past the MOU and Iran, we'll touch base on all of it and more. Coming up this morning as we dig on the Glenn Beck program, back right after this.
1: I think about Providence often these days, the idea that we're stewards of our families, our communities, our own safety. The founders understood this. It's woven into the fabric of who we are as Americans. And I want to share something with you. It's called Byrna, BY.

0: RNA, and it's changed how I think about personal protection. Here's the thing. Most people assume self-defense is complicated. You need training, licensing, you know, government approval. But Byrna is legal in all 50 states. No permit, no background check. Because your right to protect your family shouldn't require anyone's permission. The range on this is 60 feet. That's not pepper spray distance. That's real distance that gives you time to think, to move, to get your family safe. It's simple enough that anyone can use it, anyone. And it's built in Fort Wayne, Indiana, right here in America, in American hands, American craftsmanship. And that matters to me, and I think it matters to you. I'm not here to scare you. I'm here to tell you being prepared isn't paranoia. It's love. It's what we do for the people that you do anything for. So go to Byrna, BYRNA.com/Glenn.
1: All right, we are day 60 now in the MOU. Day 60, as we're supposed to see what originally the ceasefire, and we were supposed to see, we were hoping at least some of the things that we've been dealing with, particularly in Iran, would be coming to a close. What about gas? Were we hoping to see gas a little lower? I know the president mentioned this over the weekend, and in fact, that's a big piece of the midterms. He's going to be talking about that, I'm sure, in the days ahead as well. We heard a little bit about this. Was it yesterday? Getting on a flight. A little bit more about it this morning from a phone call that's taken place. But there's, as we have all of this coming at us, and it is kind of like drinking from a fire hose. You've got all of the information constantly coming towards you. And the real key here is trying to decipher what you should be paying attention to and what you shouldn't. I have a method I want to share with you today. Now it's something that I use because, quite frankly, doing what I do and what I've done and what Glenn does on a daily basis, you see everything. Some things you don't want to see. But you see everything. Not only are you looking because you want to be in the know, but there's this other thing where people want to send you things. A lot of things people send me I've already seen. By the way, if you want to send me things today, I would love to see them. Justin@JustinBarclay.com. I'm at Mr. Justin Barclay on all the social media as well. So feel free. But what I'm about to explain to you is my method for how I deal with things and why I think it's so important. Because we are in, we're in a moment of time. We've never had the access to information that we have today. We've never seen anything like it. I mean, you got everything in the palm of your hand and in your fingertips at any moment. It doesn't mean it's all good, by the way. that's some of you might think, well, that's great, but it doesn't mean that all of that's good. There's a lot that does to people. I think a lot of this explains what we're watching right now, the broken brain syndrome. People are victims of psyops, psyops on top of psyops. We have people walking around with Trump derangement syndrome. Your friends, you know, your relatives, your neighbors, you probably know who I'm talking about. These people, it doesn't matter what happens. They're just never, it doesn't matter how good he does. It doesn't matter what he does to turn the country around. And you've often heard this said, and it's cliche, but it's true. He could cure cancer. And there would be some sort of criticism. At first, they'd probably deny that he did it. And then eventually they get to the point and they'd say, well, okay, he did it, but it's not great. And here's why this is a problem. You know, that's eventually what they would make it to. So these people, and there might be some on the right as well in some cases. In fact, I think we've seen that recently. But these people are walking around with broken brains. And I think a lot of it is because we've just got way too much information. First of all, you and I were never meant. We were never created to take in all of this information. We just weren't. Think about it. Do you really, I mean, doesn't matter what's happening to you. Does it matter what's happening on the other side of the world? Largely, it really has never mattered. I mean, I could make a case that it does because it has local impact. But that really, essentially what I'm trying to say is it matters more what happens in your backyard than what happens over in the Strait of Hormuz. Now, what happens at the Strait of Hormuz can impact and affect your backyard and your gas tank and your wallet and everything else. So, yes, one of these things do have some sense of mattering, but it really, in essence, do they really add up? We were never meant to take in all of this information, and yet we are. So when we take in information on a daily basis, whether it comes from Trump or CNN or MS Now or whatever they're calling it, DNC 13, whatever they're calling it now, it's you have to take it all with a grain of salt. So today, as we hit the 60-day mark of the MOU, no matter whether it's Trump or whether it's coming out of Anderson Cooper's mouth, look, we've got to make sure that we take this stuff appropriately. And as I deal with all the information, maybe it's just a coping mechanism, but it's just a way that I've found to apply truth, logic, common sense, and above all, wisdom to the things that I'm hearing. I'm going to tell you how to dig into this and tell you how I do it and what I would recommend you do as well. Because it's not just what you hear on the radio now. It's social media. Yes, there's plenty of social media that you're going to see. And now, AI. Half the stuff you see online isn't real. Wait a minute. What did I watch? I have a good friend of mine. I've actually got a couple, but a really good friend of mine that sends me things from time to time. And he says, wait a minute, is this real? And I have to say, well, I don't think so. I don't think this one is. I don't know. I have to kind of run it through the filter and figure that out. That's a whole nother process, right? Is this real? Is what I watched just happened? Is that real? The thing that you see with your very own eyes. Now, Glenn has warned about this for years. Glenn has warned that there will be a time where you won't really be able to know. You won't be able to tell it. I think we're past that. Some of it you can. Some of it's fun. In fact, I use AI to make fun, like, little graphics and images that I think you can obviously tell are AI, but sort of tongue-in-cheek comedy. You can even make videos to do the same thing. In fact, Grok on X is really good at that. But nevertheless, it brings me to that point that we're at a time where you just don't know. So how much information is too much, and how much is overwhelming to the point where people just start tuning everything out? I think we're getting close to that if they haven't already done it. But first, you have this broken brain syndrome that takes place. That's why these things are so important. I'm gonna equip you a little bit. First today, 60 days. This is breaking news from Fox this morning. Trey Yingst with a conversation with the president.
2: Today, Chief Foreign Correspondent Trey Yingst joins us live from Tel Aviv with the details. Trey.
3: Yeah, hey guys, good morning. Today, the Memorandum of Understanding between the United States and Iran expires. It's been 60 days since it was signed, and reports indicate very little diplomatic progress to de-escalate tension in the region and reopen the Strait of Hormuz. International shipping data indicated only 5 cargo ships passed through the strait on Saturday and none on Sunday. This is due to Iran continuing attacks on vessels. A bulk carrier reported being hit by an unknown projectile on Saturday, a day prior an Emirati oil vessel was also targeted. President Trump said this about the critical waterway on Friday.
4: After we finish defeating Iran, which is being very badly defeated, pretty soon I'll be declaring the Hormuz Strait a territory of the United States. Essentially, that's what it is. We have the blockade.
1: Now, by the way, that caused all kinds of controversy over the weekend. So you have to also take into consideration some of the things that we say or are said by people like the president. What does that mean? Well, that drove people nuts all weekend long. What did that really mean? Is he being serious? Is he being sort of tongue-in-cheek? Is he joking? Is there something else that's happening? Is there... What's really going on? Then you hear stuff like this. Actually came out of that phone call with Trey this morning.
3: Now, I asked the president about these parallel talks that are taking place between Iran and Oman about control of the Strait of Hormuz. And the president told Fox News, if Oman gets in the way, we'll bomb the...
1: Yeah, I'm just going to cut it there. And we're blowing the expletive out of them. So you have that, which is another threat. This comes at the same time, by the way, out of Iran this morning, and we're hearing they got a $30,000 bounty on U.S. soldiers. A $30,000 bounty on U.S. soldiers. The question is, okay, is that real? Are they getting desperate? What does that mean? And President Trump continues to say, well, we can do this as long as we want to. We can do this as long as we want to. And we will. In fact, he said in that conversation with Trey this morning that it has nothing to do. It has nothing to do with the midterms. Many have made the point, look, these oil prices, gas prices at the pump, got to get down if we want to win the midterms. That may or may not be true. I understand the sentiment. I would like to see, I think it makes a much easier case. But that may or may not be true. There are people that are making the case that just because of the math and the numbers, the way things add up, that things may lean Republican anyway. I tell you, if I was running for office, if I was running for office, I'd much rather have gas down at $2 a gallon. I think that's clear. But that's just a piece of the puzzle. We're also hearing inside about a back channel with the Iran Revolutionary Guard, the RGC, out there that's been taking place. We've got, see, even inside Iran, we've got this weird thing that's happening where you wonder who they're talking to. Because Iran comes out and says one thing and then in public and then may say another thing in private. And then there are other forces or factions or people left over in the IRGC or wherever they are that may, in fact, have a whole nother idea of what they like to see done. And all of it amounts to lots of chaos, lots of confusion. And unfortunately, at the end of the day, it makes, because of the fog of war, makes things much more difficult, makes things much tougher. Not only for the president, but for you and me, trying to decide what in the heck, what is going on? So I'd like to give you a little bit of my technique, my strategy of dealing with all of this, and give you sort of the way that I do it on a daily basis. I don't know exactly how Glenn handles it, but I will give you the way I've been dealing with it and the way that I just because of the sheer volume of everything that's coming at you. The only way I know how to deal with these things, but I believe something that will set you up and the rest of us for success as we move forward. Trusted sources, but also the number one trusted source. We'll go to that coming up after this. Justin Barkley in for Glenn today on the Glenn Beck Program, back after this.
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1: Like I said, a lot of times people will send me things, and I love saying, because give me a pulse of things. Even if I haven't seen it yet, or I have, it just gives me an idea and understand what people are looking at. So I love that. And if you do want to send me, again, Justin@JustinBarclay.com. That's the email, and then @MrJustinBarclay. But here's what I do as I'm looking at the things that are coming through the feed each and every day. I want you to imagine, like, do you remember, this is kind of funny because that's what I'm thinking about now. Do you remember that old I Love Lucy episode where she's working, I think it's a chocolate factory, and she's working at the the conveyor belt, and the stuff's coming down the belt there, and she's like trying to wrangle it all, and eventually she starts stuffing in her mouth and all that. That's how I feel like when we're dealing with the stuff that's coming at us 24/7, whether it be the updates from trusted sources, stuff you just see on social media, maybe your friend, relative, neighbor, somebody sent it to you, maybe even something you heard here. How do you deal with it all? How do you handle it? Well, this is my, and I you know, take this with a grain of salt. This is just the way I do it. Everything that comes down that conveyor belt, I pick it up. Sometimes it's coming at that speed where Lucy is, you know, trying to figure out what to do with it. But so I'll just pick it up and I'll take a look at it. And I'll consider it, and I pass it through a filter. Truth, logic, and common sense. Wisdom. Now, I will tell you, I faith plays a big role in my life, so, you know, a lot of this, to me, is discernment. And I don't know how that can be done without faith, but I will say, for those of you that maybe don't fit into that mold, what I would say is that would be your experience. That would be the wisdom that, you know, the guide, the things that you've experienced through your life. The more years you get, the more you see. And if you got any sort of, grounded stance in life, if you work with your hands, I think if your boots on the ground in some way, you know, you're touching dirt, chances are you probably have a much better understanding than folks, maybe even in academia in a lot of places. Well, certainly I would say. But I'll pick it up, I'll take a look at it, and then I'll run it through. Questions, what does this mean? What does it mean for me? Does this affect me right now? How can I possibly know? Do I want to spend more time researching it, digging into it? And because of all that, a lot of people just look at things, and if it sort of supports what they already feel, right, this cognitive dissonance, if they had already kind of fits in their bias, then they go, oh, yeah, that's got to be real. But it isn't always. And every now and then I get burned. Well, we all do, because we're human. But you take it, you look at it, and you put it up on the shelf and say, I'll come back to that later. I don't know. Is this true? It could be. But I don't know. Let me take it, put it up on the shelf, and I'll come back to it. Some things to consider whether we, no matter what we explore today. And in fact, on the way, we'll look at some things that you can decide to put up on the shelf or not throughout the program today. Coming up next, elections and their consequences.
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7: This is a Bloomberg Money Minute. The Chinese fast fashion online retailer Shein Global looking to begin selling stock to the public for the first time. That's through an exchange in Hong Kong, and it's looking to be valued at around $27 billion. It could begin trading shares later this month. OpenAI signing a massive data center computing deal in Ohio with SoftBank and $105 billion in financial backing from the chipmaker NVIDIA. Shares of NVIDIA slightly higher right now, while elsewhere on Wall Street, a mostly down day for stocks as the war in Iran drags on and ahead of major retailer earnings coming out later this week. The Dow right now down 0.4%. The S&P down a small fraction. The Nasdaq is slightly higher, up about 0.1%. And oil is up to $83 a barrel. And Ferrari's first ever all-electric vehicle, a tailor-made Luce, sold for $40 million at a Sotheby's charity auction in Monterey, California over the weekend. Tom Busby, Bloomberg Radio.
8: 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The New Bohemia and Czech Village area of Cedar Rapids held its first 3rd Street Block Party last Saturday, part of a concentrated focus on the area, according to Jordan Berggren, board member of the New Bohemia Czech Village group.
9: We're a relatively young organization now. You know, there's also been other efforts such as the district, which is still going. And it's very much in that same kind of vein of trying to make more things happen down here, get more people within the businesses locally. Nick Jelinek, who is the owner operator of Parlor City, which is a great little pub and eatery right down here on the corner in New Bohemia. He's our president, and it all kind of came from him and Ann Poe, who's on city council, but also has a long history with the area. There's just so much energy that's coming together with all of us trying to make something happen. And in my case, you know, I'm in the video production, you know, so all of my clients are on either coast. So a lot of my time is stuck behind a computer in an office. And it's been very nice for this type of outlet to get together with a bunch of other people that want to see fun stuff going on around here and kind of sharing that with other people, not just here in Cedar Rapids, but from across the region.
8: 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For information on this week's annual Pineapple Gala fundraiser, go to campcourageous.org. I'm Jeff Stein for the Iowa Business Report.
10: This is Basis Matters from the Iowa State Fair on the Iowa Agribusiness Radio Network. I'm Dustin Huffman. Taking a look at cash bids around the state. At ADM Burlington, they're 20 cents under on corn, 441. Soybeans, 25 cents under. They're at 1172. Cargill Eddyville, 12 cents under on corn. Cash bid, 449. New Co-op Algona, 28 cents under on corn, 433. Soybeans, 20 cents under. Cash bid, 1177. Ag State Sheldon, 15 cents under on corn, 446. Soybeans, 35 cents under at 1162. Ag State Elta, 26 cents under on corn, 435 for the cash bid. Soybeans are 30 cents under at 1167. Cargill Cedar Rapids, 9 cents under on corn, 452. Soybeans, a nickel over at 1202. Five Star Co-op Nashua 30 cents under on corn, 431. Soybeans 35 cents under. They're at 1162. Lincoln Way Energy in Nevada, they're 15 cents under on corn. They're at 446. ADM Des Moines, 20 cents over on soybeans. They're at 1217. New Co-op Red Oak, 21 cents under on corn, 440. Soybeans a dime under at 1187. Mid-Iowa Cooperative Green Mountain, 42 cents under on corn, 419. Soybeans 50 cents under, cash bid 1147. At New Co-op Sheraton, they're 25 cents under on corn with a cash price of 436. Soybeans 20 cents under, 1177. Walk-On Feed Ranch, 48 cents under on corn, 413. Soybeans 64 cents under at 1133. New Co-op Glidden, 28 cents under on corn, cash bid 433. Soybeans a dime under at 1187. Innovative Ag Services Farley, 41 cents under on corn, 420. Soybeans 69 cents under. They're at 1128 for the cash bid. Cargill Muscatine, 30 cents under on corn, 431. Soybeans 40 cents under. They're at 1157. Cash corn and soybean bids are subject to change without notice. 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
19: The TV9 First Alert forecast. Mostly sunny and pleasant, upper 70s to low 80s today. Tonight, partly cloudy, will drop to the mid-60s. Could see some showers late. More showers through the day Tuesday. Some of those could be strong to severe with highs in low 80s. Storms Tuesday night into Wednesday. Wednesday, storms early with upper 70s. From the KCRG TV9 First Alert Weather Lab, I'm Justin Roberts on News Talk 1540 KXEL.
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0: All right, let's talk elections and their consequences. Justin Barkley in for Glenn today on the Glenn Beck program. Yeah, that's one thing to win an election, you know, because the campaigning is all one piece of it. The other piece is you got to win the election once they count all the votes. What was that old saying? It's who counts the votes that counts. I know I'm butchering that, but essentially that's what we're talking about. And who gets to count? Who actually gets to vote? That's a whole nother piece of it. The reason we bring this up is that we have been seeing over and over again in recent years, and particularly with the dump of all of the question and the intel that the Trump administration put out here most recently, too, with the foreign interference in our election. The things that we've known for quite some time that they've been up to. We know what they've been up to. We've seen some of the things that they've done. We understand just how bad it is. And it doesn't take a rocket science to figure that out, although some of the best people working on these things right now are. The video that just came out in the last week or so, and there's a couple. In fact, James O'Keefe is out. Cam Higby, which is another guy I follow on X here, in a burka. And they go through, James, it's hilarious to see this, go through the poll workers in multiple places, in fact, in Minnesota. And they go through the process of getting people registered to vote or just asking. I don't think they actually officially do it because that would be fraud, etc. But they go through the process showing you how easy when they ask these questions of what it takes to get that done. And it is absolutely revealing. It's revealing what's going on behind the scenes. In fact, this is a news report. Minnesota poll workers willing to allow James O'Keefe to vote as William Pomerantz with no ID and vouch for me, that's Cam, I guess, in a burka. And the news station there, KSTP, tracked down the man they say they were going to vote as. They're mad. They say but the system is working. Oh, is that the guy? Well, just listen to a little bit of this here.
1: This video posted to social media, a group of political commentators say they were testing the limits of the state's vouching requirements and what ID is needed. They say they never voted. Richard Reeve heard from a man who says his name was used in that video without his permission. Rich?
2: Yeah, Kirsten, that's right. Will Pomerantz reached out to us, surprised and angry, he says, that his name popped up in that video. He says he doesn't know how the conservative group that posted the video got his name, and we went looking for answers.
3: It feels like smoke and mirrors, and it makes me mad.
2: Will Pomerantz is one unhappy voter.
4: What was your reaction when you saw your name in that video?
0: I just want to point out that Channel 5 is more mad that O'Keefe and Higby used the name of a man in their video than they are that you could actually apparently in this system vouch for like up to 8 people, I believe. I'm going to check that, but I think it's up to 8 people and you just bring them in. Oh yeah, these guys are good to go. It's reports like this and some of the other things that we're seeing that again keep adding to this list of issues. Again, there should never even be an appearance of impropriety in any one of these cases, in any election system. And yet, here we go. Again, I think it's more proof that these aren't bugs in the system. In fact, these are a function of it. Patty McMurray joins us right now with a Gateway Pundit, where she's been writing about this and issues throughout the country. In fact, over and over again, exposing these cracks in the system. But again, are they cracks or are they part of it? Patty, welcome and appreciate you taking the time.
5: Thanks for having me, Justin.
0: This story is, again, just another, it's the latest, but you've seen this and covered with the Gateway Pundit over and over again since 2020 and even before. But What are we supposed to do with all of this?
5: Well, you know, that's a good question. I think, you know, obviously voter ID is a big part of it. You know, if you're not asking for voter ID in order for people to vote, I mean, it's ridiculous to think that our elections are secure. They can't be secure. So that's the first thing. And then, you know, it's been my experience that mail-in voting, absentee voting, early voting, all of these additional practices that have been put in place, especially since COVID, have really created just an open door for fraudulent voting. I mean, it's really easy, at least in the state of Michigan where I live, for people to cheat elections. And we saw that with the GBI strategy story that I broke in August of 2023. The fraudulent voter registration group that was operating in Michigan that was being funded by then Senator Gary Peters and candidate Joe Biden. This was a Democratic-funded organization that was obtaining tens of thousands of fraudulent voter registrations and then putting them into our system. And you know, really a big part of the problem is that not only does the mainstream media not cover these stories, but then when we cover these stories, they immediately come out and try and find a reason why they're not legitimate, which is what you're talking about in Minnesota. So all of a sudden the story becomes the fact that James O'Keefe used the name of a voter in Minnesota. Really, you know what? There's no way to prove that that's the person that they were talking about. He could have made up a name and it just happened to be the name of that person. We don't know. But that's not the story. I mean, people should be outraged to see a voter coming in with no voter ID and then vouching for 8 voters who also don't have voter ID.
0: You know, it's interesting. Patty McMurray with the Gateway Pundit. You can follow her on X, by the way. Patty Loves Truth. Patty, I look at this, and you just mentioned GBI strategies, but the president just mentioned this, in fact, when he came out and laid out the case for what these issues are, declassified a lot of these documents. He mentioned that case specifically. Now, it has roots here in Muskegon, Michigan, where I'm from, but that case, in fact, it spans the entire country. This was happening, this operation was happening all across the country.
5: Yeah, absolutely. It was happening in multiple states, which is really why apparently the FBI came in and took over the investigation in Michigan. I mean, it was a statewide investigation, and you know, like I mentioned earlier about it's not just the media; it's also you know, people in the Democrat Party. And unfortunately, that's just what it is. You know, that when we broke this story, we first broke this story. Dana Nessel, our attorney general here in Michigan, immediately came out and tried to discredit the reporting. And in her press secretary at the time said, you know, well, you know, there's no evidence that even though tens of thousands, at least in Muskegon, application or false registrations were turned in, that it had any effect on the election. And they focused really on Muskegon in their response. They didn't talk about was that in the police, the Michigan State Police discovered that there were 68 additional cities where these packages were being mailed to throughout Michigan. So it wasn't just Muskegon. So we really have no way of knowing how those voter registrations that were turned in prior to the 2020 election, how they affected the outcome of our election. We just really have no way of knowing. And Secretary of State, former Secretary of State Ruth Johnson, who is now a Michigan senator, has estimated that she believes that there are over 800,000 absentee ballots that were sent to non-qualified voters in Michigan prior to the 2020 election. I mean, Trump lost by 154,000 votes in Michigan, and this former Secretary of State is estimating that she believes over 800,000 absentee ballot applications were sent to people that didn't even qualify. And we find it every day. I mean, through Check My Vote, we found thousands of thousands of dead people on our voter rolls, and they're just not coming off.
0: Now, not to mention non-citizens, which is a whole other thing. Let's talk about the solution on this, because the solution is, I think, in part is something the president has been really pounding the drum on to try and get done, and yet the Senate just doesn't seem to want to get the picture. It's not something that's unpopular at all. In fact, it's hugely popular. That solution is super simple, and to me it's obvious. It's truth, logic, and common sense. I think a lot of other people look at it the same way. In fact, we have the polling to show that. Why aren't they moving? Patty McMurray, hang on 1 second. We got to take a quick break. We'll get into the solution when we come back and make it as obvious as we can for folks on the left and those in the Senate still that are holding all of this up. Justin Barkley in for Glenn today. Back next on the Glenn Beck Program.
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8: 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The biggest hoax of the 19th century had an Iowa flavor. In 1868, cigar maker George Hull came up with an idea to create a giant petrified man while on a business trip to our state. He had gotten into a disagreement with a minister about the literal nature of a biblical passage. There were giants in the earth in those days. So Hull went to Fort Dodge and ordered a 5-ton block of gypsum. It was delivered to Chicago, where stonecutter Edward Burghardt created a 3,000-pound statue of an ancient man, some 10 feet tall. Hull had it secretly buried in a pit on a farm near Cardiff, New York. The next year, the farm's owner hired two workmen to dig a well on the spot where the giant had been buried. The workmen soon discovered what appeared to be a petrified man. People came from miles around to see the Cardiff Giant, as religious fervor swept over the area. Despite experts who claimed it could not be real, demand to see the giant continued, even leading to a tour of the country. By 1875, it was pretty clear the giant was a fraud, and George Hull confessed to the scam. The giant was put into storage, where it remained until 1900, when it was discovered in a warehouse and again placed on display. Not long after, a Fort Dodge man, Joe Milroney, purchased the giant, and on New Year's Day 1914, it returned home to Fort Dodge, and then again traveled the country for a time. Des Moines Register and Tribune publisher Gardner Coles Jr. bought the giant in 1935 and displayed it in his home for a time. The giant has been on display at the Farmers Museum in Cooperstown, New York since 1947. A replica of the fake has been on display at the Fort Museum in Fort Dodge since 1972, but the original became a part of newspaper publisher Gardner Cole's home in Des Moines on this date in 1935. And that's Iowa Almanac for August 17th. Follow us on Twitter at Iowa Almanac. I'm Jeff Stein on News Talk 1540 KXEL.
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12: This is a Bloomberg Money Minute. Krispy Kreme says its turnaround is starting to pay off. The donut chain has slashed capital spending by 70% in the first half of the year, largely by shifting more of its stores to franchisees. That means franchise partners, rather than Krispy Kreme, shoulder much of the cost of operating its shops. The company is also leaning harder on retail partners like Walmart and Target, expanding the number of places where customers can buy its donuts. CEO Josh Charlesworth says Krispy Kreme has made a number of operational changes as it tries to boost profitability.
13: We have, for example, outsourced our logistics, that's the deliveries from our donut shops to our customers like Walmart, Target, and the like. And outsourcing that has provided a lot of cost efficiency.
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13: It creates buzz and excitement for the brand.
12: And Krispy Kreme notes that offering discounts have translated into larger order sizes that have given sales a boost. Courtney Donahoe, Bloomberg Radio.
14: Submit an application.
15: What is it required?
16: You're already pre-registered, so nothing else. He'll sign something and we'll get your phone number.
15: And then she vote?
16: Yeah.
15: Okay. Do we need ID?
16: Nope.
15: No ID needed?
16: Mm-hmm.
15: Her ID?
16: Mm-hmm. Hi there.
15: She does not need ID?
16: Nope.
15: I have also 7 other people.
0: Yeah, why would we need ID for something is... I have to have ID. If you want to buy cold medicine... At the drugstore, you gotta have ID. You got a full body cavity search to get on a plane these days. Patty McMurray with us in the Gateway Pundit. Welcome in Justin Barkley in for Beck today on the Glenn Beck program. Patty, this is what we're talking about. The solution, the president says, is a Save America Act, but the Senate won't act. Let's talk about that.
5: Yeah, that's very confusing to me. And to be honest, I think it confuses most Americans because, a large percentage, over 80% of all Americans agree with the president wanting to have forcing people to use ID in the voting places. And, you know, you talked about the solution. The solution really is tightening up the voter rolls. That's where we're having a real problem. That's where we have all these voters that don't belong in the voter rolls. That's what makes it easy to cheat. It's also people that are coming in, obviously, and not being American citizens and voting. That's a real problem, which is what James O'Keefe was highlighting in his report. But, you know, the problem is, and people don't really 100% understand how serious it is to have voter rolls that are mismanaged. You know, Jocelyn Benson, the Department of Justice is demanding the voter rolls so that they can clean them off and get rid of the dead voters, the non-citizens. She won't give them to them. That should make every single citizen in the state of Michigan really question her integrity and her intentions. Why she wouldn't want to have her voter rolls cleaned off and have non-citizens taken off the voter rolls should really make everyone question her. And she's running for governor and she'll be running her own election. But, you know, for instance, if somebody registers a non-citizen, it puts that person in danger of being denied citizenship. And that, you know, recently happened. I spoke with a woman whose husband came here from Romania, and all of a sudden they got a notification in the mail that asking if he wanted to fill out his absentee ballot. Somebody had registered him to vote. So he reported it, and when he reported it, his file was flagged. And then they were, his whole entire citizenship case, which he had been working on for years, was put in jeopardy.
0: Wow.
5: So people don't understand how serious it is. If somebody votes for a homeless person, and, you know, I'm working, we have all the documents in the 2020 election, as you know, in Detroit. And we're seeing just incredible things as we go through. But one of the things that I've noticed is the frequency of turnover at these homeless shelters and the number of people that are being registered. And in Michigan, you can literally register from a park bench. You don't have to have, if you say that you sleep on that park bench, that can be your home where you register. You don't have to have a permanent residence. You don't have to prove residency. You just have to say it. So these things are real problems, you know. And if somebody registers to vote and votes for a homeless person, that person can be charged for a crime. So they're putting a homeless person in jeopardy when that happens. I mean, there are a million ways that people can be put in jeopardy of committing crimes because other people are using their names to register them to vote. I think that's a real problem that people don't understand. I mean, it's not just that they're stealing elections through fake registrations, but they're also putting people in legal jeopardy when they use their names to vote.
0: Patty McMurray is with the Gateway Pundit. You can follow her there. And also, Patty Loves Truth over on X. Patty, it's always a pleasure. Thank you for your hard work. Anything quickly before we let you go that you're working on we ought to keep an eye out for?
5: Absolutely. As I mentioned, we have almost 1 million documents in the 2020 election in Detroit that were FOIA'd. We have a team of over 100 people that are going through those every single day. It's amazing what we're discovering. We are just kind of wrapping up going through the applications, and I can tell you that we have found some astounding things in those applications.
0: I can't wait. I'm sure we'll be hearing more from you in the very near future. Patty, thank you. Keep up the fight.
5: Thanks for having me on.
0: More truth, logic, and common sense on the way. Justin in for Glenn today on the Glenn Beck Program. Love to hear from you. Justin at JustinBarklock.com on the email.

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4: This is a Bloomberg Money Minute. With sky high home prices and mortgage rates back near 7%, the home buying market has been in a world of hurt. And this month, home builder sentiment barely improved at all because of elevated construction costs, higher borrowing costs, which are being passed along to would-be buyers. Meantime, regulatory filings out this weekend show Warren Buffett's Berkshire Hathaway holding company increased its stake not only in Google's parent company Alphabet, but also in U.S. home builders. Shares of all the biggies like Lennar, KB, Pulte, and D.R. Horton all a little bit lower this hour, while elsewhere on Wall Street, it's been a pretty lackluster start to the new week for stocks. Right now, the Dow is down 0.25%, the NASDAQ up a tiny fraction, the S&P down a small fraction, and oil edging a little bit higher, closer to $83 a barrel. And ahead of its planned initial public stock offering, Anthropic, the maker of the Claude chatbot, told investors it made 14 times more last quarter than it did a year ago. Tom Busby, Bloomberg Radio.
5: I'm Michael Libby, and this is where Iowa comes to talk. 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
6: Ceasefire with Iran ends. I'm Jack Callahan, Fox News. The official end of an agreement which President Trump says Iran nullified weeks ago.
7: Today, the memorandum of understanding between the United States and Iran expires. It's been 60 days since it was signed, and reports indicate very little diplomatic progress to reopen the Strait of Hormuz.
6: Fox's Trey Yangst, who spoke with the president this morning.
7: President Trump told Fox News that Iran should put up the white flag of surrender. He added that I have no time schedule. I'm not in a hurry. The president also warned that he would bomb the S out of Oman if they got in the way, as reports indicate ongoing talks between Iran and Oman about control of the strait.
6: Iran says it is ready to go on the offensive unless the U.S. fully implements the memorandum of understanding expiring today. There are reports of progress in another Mideast hotspot. Following talks with both sides, an official with President Trump's Board of Peace for Gaza says Israel's Prime Minister Benjamin Netanyahu has agreed on a path forward. The Peace Board had recommended Israel's withdrawal from Gaza, but Prime Minister Netanyahu had previously said not until Hamas is completely disarmed. Newly released emails between Dr. Anthony Fauci and the then acting commissioner of the Food and Drug Administration show Dr. Fauci was aware of a potential safety risk from the COVID-19 vaccine for pregnant women.
8: It reads in part, clearly during mass vaccination, you will get a lot of psychological reactions, and it is hard to sort these things out, but the people's main complaint is that no one takes them seriously. No one knows knows how to treat them, and there is no effort to study this. Fauci responded writing, quote, we cannot ignore her. We should probably bring in CDC.
6: Fox's Alex Hogan reports to date no studies have shown any increased risk for miscarriage, stillbirth, or birth defects from the COVID vaccine. Wall Street, the Dow is off nearly 220 points. The S&P 500 down about 18. The NASDAQ now in the red as well. 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
5: The KCRG TV9 First Alert forecast, mostly sunny, our high near 80. Partly cloudy, a slight chance of showers late tonight, a low of 64. Storms likely tomorrow, some could be strong, a high of 78. Northwest winds 5 to 15 today, southwest at 5 to 10 tonight. Early storms Wednesday, then partly cloudy and a high near 80. I'm TV9 First Alert Storm Team Meteorologist Joe Winters on News Talk 1540 KXEL.
6: The eastern Iowa temperature is 77 degrees. From KXEL.
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0: elections have consequences, and well, they've got a big one on the way here in November. But before we get there, we got to deal with primaries in a lot of states, and one of the biggest, in fact, could really swing what's going to happen in November happens in Florida. In fact, tomorrow. I want to talk about that, and how is it, you ever notice that sometimes in the most red places, we get some of the most wishy-washy candidates, some of the most and worst rhinos. Why is that? We'll discuss that, guard against it, shine the light on this with a big warning, and talk to a candidate who is anything but. In fact, probably the most conservative, in fact, in this district running in Florida. One of the most important. We'll dig into it coming up after this. Barkley in for Beck today on the Glenn Beck Program.
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1: Our next guest knows a thing or two about being conservative. In fact, he's the voice behind the voice of the most conservative radio stations in an area that is probably the most red you can get in the entire country, in the free state of Florida. Jim Schwartzel joins us now. He's a candidate for Florida's 19th. He's a Republican, and there's a stack of them, of candidates in this race. This is a race to replace the very popular Byron Donalds. The question I have here is, there are a lot of out-of-towners and former members of Congress from like other districts that have relocated to that area just to run, and you've got folks like, I won't even say their names, but they think, I guess, they're running because they think it's a guaranteed seat, and I'm not really sure there's another district like it in the country with so many former elected officials out there from out of state relocating to try to run for the seat, whether it's power or whatever it is that they're after. And I'm just wondering, how often is it we see times like this where we end up with rhinos in places where we shouldn't? Like I said, one local conservative candidate born and raised there in Southwest Florida, Jim Schwartzel, is on with us now. Jim, thank you so much for being here with us. And again, as I mentioned, we're actually on the radio right now with Jim on his radio station. Jim, welcome in.
2: That's right, Justin. You're listening to 92.5 Fox News in Southwest Florida. And it is one of the most conservative areas of the country. I even have another radio station we call Trump Country. So, and it's country music. So we're a bastion down here of red. And we have a whole bunch of blue state rhino candidates that have been failures in other states that have relocated here, amazingly enough, to try to run for Congress.
1: What do you think that is? They think it's because maybe it's a shoo-in. It's such a red area that if they win, they'll obviously win the primary. They'll obviously win the general. Is that what it is?
2: Correct. And we have a simple majority in Florida, so there's no runoff. And so these people think that they can come down here and try to buy one out of five votes, and because 20% could win this election. For Byron Donalds in 2020, he won with 20.7% of the vote.
1: Oh. Yeah, I've seen this in other cases, in places like Michigan as well, Jim, where you can see, and they easily do, split that vote. And there's several candidates. In fact, some of them are even a little kookier than others, you know, running as far out as they can. And then what happens is, because we as conservatives, we don't really necessarily know. And it is like, you know, Democrats, they all sort of jump in line with each other. But with conservatives, it's kind of like herding cats. We all have our own ideas, right? We all kind of know where we want to go. But that does split a vote in a primary like this, where instead of consolidating behind one candidate who you can be assured if they win is going to be your conservative representative, a lot of times we end up with people like, how do you get a Mitt Romney in a place like Utah? You see what I mean? This is it.
2: Yeah. Well, I'm the local voice. I was born and raised here. I built my businesses here. I own radio and TV and a publishing company in Southwest Florida. And, I mean, this is a beautiful place. I married my high school sweetheart, raised my kids. I serve this community. I have this community's best interest at heart. I've been here my entire life. We will keep this red and keep it local, and we'll fight for Southwest Florida. And we're not going to let someone just move in from someplace else. One of my opponents, they were at one of these Republican meetings, and someone asked him a question, you know, do you know the county commissioner? Oh, yes, I know him. And the lady goes, oh, well, what's his name? You know, and it's like she couldn't name it. And she couldn't name any school board member. She couldn't name any mayor. I mean, it was just these people are so new to Southwest Florida that they don't even know the directions to the beaches.
1: It is unthinkable. Carpetbaggers. That's the name. That's the name. That, we ought to bring that back. In fact, look, I know that folks in Southwest Florida, probably a lot of them see through some of this, I would imagine. What are you hearing from people on the ground?
2: Oh, the groundswell is real. We feel it. I feel the energy of the community behind me. And, you know, I mean, I've been a part of this community my whole life. I've been to, you know, charity balls and all this other kind of stuff and fundraisers and after hurricanes, raising money for people. And I was cooking food for the linemen after Hurricane Ian. And, you know, because they're out there trying to string the new power poles back up. And so this is, you know, they're taking shots at me. You know, they can do all the negative. I run a really clean campaign. We're just talking about what I do in this community, and we're moving forward, and we're going to win this thing tomorrow.
1: What are you hearing as far as the biggest issues for folks? I mean, I know that Southwest Florida is probably a little different than Michigan, yet I would imagine very similar. Making sure President Trump continues to have the firepower to get things done. We got to make it through this next couple of years.
2: Well, Byron Donalds is one of the biggest supporters of President Trump, and he's going to be our next Florida governor. I mean, he's going to be great. DeSantis was great. Byron's going to be even better behind him, having that runway that DeSantis laid down for him. And, you know, President Trump needs the strongest supporters he can get in this seat, because Byron was one of those, and I'm that guy through and through in Southwest Florida.
1: Yeah, Jim Schwartzel's with us right now. He's running, by the way, in the District 19 down there, Southwest Florida. And JimForCongress.com is the website. Now, I know, because they've done a lot of chopping. That I know Ron DeSantis, the governor there, did a lot of chopping, in fact, to the benefit of Republicans in some of these areas. How does that change? Does it change your district much? And I from what I understand, it could net us quite a few more seats here in the House.
2: Yeah, they're looking 3 to 4 seats to add up, and some of the races are going to be tougher than others, but that's going to be the general election. And, you know, once we got to get through the primary, and then in some of those tougher seats, I will be happy to campaign around the state to help some of our fellow guys who have tougher races for the general, because Southwest Florida is a huge Republican seat. And as you said earlier, it will be a Republican seat, but there are some that aren't quite, that don't quite have the lean that's as far as that we need. And so we'll be working really hard to try to get as many members of Congress be read out of the state of Florida as we possibly can.
1: Yeah, it's an important race. And I would say in that district more than ever, not just Republicans, but good Republicans, people who are actually conservative, who actually mean what they say, and they got a track record to prove it, I would imagine.
2: Oh, absolutely. I mean, we need more business people in Congress. Frankly, I'm a business person. I've never run for public office. I'm not a career candidate or a career politician. I'm here to serve the president and serve Southwest Florida. So we're going to push this thing through, and we're going to be as hardcore as possible. We got to get rid of this whole Democrat communist people, and you know, and get real Republicans, bright red Republicans that are going to support President Trump. I mean, we actually have one of the candidates in this race is being funded by an anti-Trump PAC, even though she will sit there and say all day long that she's for President Trump. Look at it this way. She has a PAC that's put $5.4 million behind her in this race, and they are anti-Trump, which is unbelievable.
1: Jim Schwartzel with us now, the 19th Congressional District in Florida. You just mentioned you are a businessman. You've made a living doing some really great things in Southwest Florida with media, radio, and television, and some of the most respected, I'll just say, in the entire industry right there.
2: Thank you.
1: You didn't have to do this, though, and, you know, no. Similar to the president. What was it, Jim? What made you jump?
2: Well, things like the president. I mean, he is a businessman. And our great Senator Rick Scott from Southwest Florida, he lives in Naples. And, you know, he's a businessman before he became a politician. So, I mean, it's the same thing. They both want to serve this country. It's about America first. It's about Southwest Florida first. And that's what, you know, that's what I'm here for. And that's also what Senator Scott and President Trump do. I mean, it's all America first. We got to put America number one.
1: Yeah, I have family there. And by the way, you know, I love Michigan, you know, but this is always, in fact, Southwest Florida has always sort of been the escape hatch, you know. The free state of Florida is there waiting if we need it. But it's a really unique area. I mean, you have in Southwest Florida, as you know, but folks listening may not, the beaches, which is what you sort of think about when you think of Florida. Paradise. But there's lots of rural and farmland there. In fact, I have some family that go way back in that area.
2: Well, there's some beautiful, you have all the hammocks of the oaks, and I mean, you've got some beautiful areas of Southwest Florida where we still could go on and fishing, and you go on ATVs and have a ball down here. I mean, it's the Southwest Florida coast on the Gulf of America. I mean, it is, we've got a lot of backwater islands. We got lots of things to do down here, and it's a beautiful area of the country, and I get why people are moving here. We have people moving here every day, and we got to be smart about the growth, smart about our infrastructure, and who better knows it than someone who's lived here their entire life?
1: Absolutely. Your election is tomorrow. For the primary, Jim. I know you got lots to do today, but in that short amount of time, what's your ask for folks, whether it be to visit the website, to maybe get on the phone call, maybe have friends and
2: family? Get out to vote. Yep. Get out to vote tomorrow and vote local and vote Schwartzel. I'm your local guy in the race, and I will fight for you in Southwest Florida and for President Trump.
1: There you have it. Jim, thank you for taking the time. As always, one of the great affiliates of the Glenn Beck program, and we just appreciate all your hard work, and best of luck tomorrow. Praying for you.
2: Hey, thanks a lot. Have a great day.
1: You too. God bless. Jim Schwartzel. And again, if you want to check out the website, jimforcongress.com in the 19th Congressional District in Florida. As you know, the primary heating up, obviously, in Florida. It's a big one tomorrow. Lots of races we're keeping our eye on. We'll talk about some of those coming up, too. 888-727-BECK. That's 888-727-BECK. If you want to join the program, justin@justinbarclay.com, my email. We're back with you next on the Glenn Beck program.
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0: Yeah, you know, they got some rhinos. Somebody was, I just heard this. They got rhinos in the swamp, too, apparently. You got to go rhino hunting in the swamp, too. They can be anywhere. They can be everywhere. In fact, it's funny that some of the, if you think about this, some of the most conservative, some of the most red areas is where we have some of these issues. That's why they know they've targeted. They've targeted these areas because they know they've got an easy win if they do in fact get through the primary. And it is all kinds of dirty tricks and great things that take place and go on as you watch that play out. It's no surprise. But that's why these elections matter. That's why they matter more than ever. And in fact, this is going to be a big one. This is going to be a big one. Not just, obviously in the primary in Florida, but look at how the primary has had, not just on the Republican side, but also on the Democrat side, impact here in Michigan. In fact, we're going to talk to Mike Rogers coming up in a little bit. Mike Rogers is the candidate for Senate who is running out of Michigan, former congressman. He is, he's a guy who, if you just put him up against the alternative, which is Abdul Rahman Mohammed El Sayed, running as the Democrat, socialist, it's the red-green thing, right? The commie Islamist combination, a killer combination, literally. But now the polling, and we'll talk about this a little bit later on in the program, but the polling is showing that even though they were able to swing that race as far left as they did, that in the general, things aren't looking so great for Abdul El Sayed. We're starting to see, in fact, I think it was Kelsey who had one of those betting websites, had shown some of the polling before they had the Democrat picked. And yet they had Mike Rogers solidified as the only Republican running. They showed the Democrat was going to win by quite a good margin. When Abdul won the Democrat primary, he sunk. Those odds sunk because he became the nominee, and then Republicans and Rogers surged. Much of it is because of the things that he said. Much of it is because of the things that he's done, the causes he's backed. You know, when the Ayatollah was taken out, there's that infamous audio. He's caught saying, I don't know if we want to issue a statement on this. There are people in Dearborn that aren't happy about this. Aren't happy. Well, you can't call evil and clearly call it out. I don't know. You got bigger issues. Well, now, Haley Stevens, the congresswoman he lost to in that race, interviewed Fox, I believe, this weekend, is calling on him to disavow this Hassan Piker guy. The guy said, yeah, America deserved 9/11. And he hasn't been able to do that yet.
1: You know, you talk about not quite getting over the finish line, but it's not like he won in a landslide. I mean, this was closer than anybody expected. And the electability case that you made during your campaign is now bearing out. I mean, more than half of the electorate in your state, 54%, say they're concerned that El Sayed's positions are too extreme. If you break it down further, twice as many Democrats are concerned that he's too extreme as Republicans, who are concerned that Mike Rogers is too close to President Trump. Would you call on Abdul El Sayed today to moderate on any specific issues?
2: Well, look, you know, it certainly makes sense to get rid of this Hassan Piker affiliation. I'm calling on that. I've continued to call on that. My friend mentor, Keith Williams, who is a Detroiter, who is chair of the Michigan Democratic Party Black Caucus, you know, he and I spend a lot of time together, you know, brainstorming, putting down some of these, you know, how do we build the American dream notions here in a place called Michigan. And look, any day of the week, you know, the Democratic plan, you know, if you're Alyssa Slotkin or Abdul, your plan for health care is better than Mike Rogers. Your plan for democracy is better than Mike Rogers.
0: Yeah, your plan for jihad That's what they're dealing with now, because all of these issues are subjects that they want to talk about completely off the table. They're off the radar. And lots of folks not happy with Abdul. That's why the polls are shaken up right now. We'll talk with Mike coming up a little bit later on in the program. Quick break. Love to talk to you, too. 888-727-BECK. That's 888-727-BECK. Justin Barkley in for Glenn today on the Glenn Beck Program.
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5: This is a Bloomberg Money Minute. A hugely consequential trial kicks off tomorrow in a federal court in Oakland, California. Four states, California, Colorado, Kentucky, and New Jersey, are seeking as much as $1.4 trillion in financial damages from Meta Platforms, accusing its Facebook and Instagram of contributing to the youth mental health crisis by knowingly and deliberately designing features that are addictive to young minds. Meta denies the allegations and faces similar lawsuits from other states. On Wall Street, stocks are lower, no sign of advancement in efforts to reopen the Strait of Hormuz, and President Trump now threatening to attack Oman if it interferes with the U.S. naval blockade in that strait. Right now, the Dow is down 0.4%, the NASDAQ down 0.1%, the S&P lower by 0.25%, and oil is higher. It's above $83 a barrel. And shares of Nike down more than 4%. It's at a two-decade low right now amid tough competition from names like Hoka, On, and other athletic shoemakers. Tom Busby, Bloomberg Radio.
6: This is the Midday Market Report for Monday on the Iowa Agribusiness Radio Network. I'm Mark Magnuson. Joined today by Justin McKinney of Comstock for the Midday Market discussion. Justin, what's happening with the trade in the grains?
7: Well, we got corn up 5.25 cents on the December contract here today. Beans up 18.25 to 18.5. You know, over the weekend, we had a bunch of news out. Flooding, too dry, pro farmer tour starting today. It's kind of a grab bag of what story or headline you want to chase here this morning off the bat. Good, excellent ratings expected to fall 1% to 2% today. I don't know that that really matters all that much. Just, it's the time of the year where that happens. So as we rounded the corner starting the week, we did have some news. The wheat market is kind of failing to react as strongly as what I thought it would be, or at least hold up there all day.
6: That was Justin McKinney with Comstock. We will have a check of the numbers next.
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6: September corn up 4.75 at 463.75. September soybeans up 19.25 at 11.97. September soybean meal up $2.10 at 312.30. September soybean oil up $1.82 at 71.26. Chicago wheat up 0.25 at 6.75. Minneapolis wheat is down 2 cents at 6.77. Kansas City hard red wheat up 1 cent at 7.55 1/4. September oats up 5.5 at 3.29 1/4. On the Merck, October live cattle down 45 cents at 2.18.43. September feeder cattle down 2.35 at 3.32.20. October lean hogs up 10 cents at 81.85. October pork cutout unchanged at 107.28. Class 3 milk down 11 cents at 17.32. This has been a check of the Midday Markets on the Iowa Agribusiness Radio Network.
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13: Durante 25 años, el proyecto de historia de veteranos de la Biblioteca del Congreso ha recopilado y preservado las experiencias de los héroes de Estados Unidos. 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Comparte una historia, asegura un legado. 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
14: 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Krispy Kreme says its turnaround is starting to pay off. The donut chain has slashed capital spending by 70% in the first half of the year, largely by shifting more of its stores to franchisees. That means franchise partners, rather than Krispy Kreme, shoulder much of the cost of operating its shops. The company is also leaning harder on retail partners like Walmart and Target, expanding the number of places where customers can buy its donuts. CEO Josh Charlesworth says Krispy Kreme has made a number of operational changes as it tries to boost profitability.
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5: The KCRG TV9 First Alert forecast, mostly sunny, our high near 80. Partly cloudy, a slight chance of showers late tonight, a low of 64. Storms likely tomorrow, some could be strong, a high of 78. Northwest winds 5 to 15 today, southwest at 5 to 10 tonight. Early storms Wednesday, then partly cloudy and a high near 80. I'm TV9 First Alert Storm Team Meteorologist Joe Winters on News Talk 1540 KXEL.
17: The eastern Iowa temperature is 77 degrees. From KXEL.
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0: Now, we have some breaking news here on the Glenn Beck program. It's Justin Barkley in for Glenn today. And this, just out of Just the News, John Solomon and the folks there reporting, there's an update, the one that you never know you needed, but there's an update about Swalwell and the girlfriend Feng Feng?
1: China.
0: Now, I thought, when I heard, I just heard this. Producer BJ just said, hey, have you heard this Swalwell Feng Feng? I said, what, isn't she dead? Still dead, that's the update. I think she died in a plane crash, if I remember correctly.
1: China.
0: But there's more. There's the rest of the story. Let's get to that. Jason Buttrell with us right now. Jason, I know you've been looking at this too. What did they find? There's some declassified documents that have just come out.
2: Directly from the FBI, Justin. This was the information that old Swalwell did not, I think he was asked about this at least 5 billion times, and he would never answer the question. He would always pivot away to the Met score or something every single time. But yeah, just from Just the News, just a few big points. So Swalwell apparently did admit to having sex with Feng Feng, although I looked up the newly declassified files. And this is how it was described in the FBI documents. Quote, Swalwell had a drink with Feng Feng a couple weeks after they first met in 2012. He had, quote, physical relations with Feng on a handful of occasions, but never dated her or had a romantic relationship. March 2015 was the last time Swalwell had, quote, physical relations with Feng.
0: Wow, that sounds Clinton-esque. That sounds like I did not have, you know, that. But I would just call it much easier to call it. He did the bang bang with Feng Feng.
1: China.
0: That's probably easier.
2: That's easier.
0: That there's so many jokes here that I'm gonna have to just make sure that. Because the Lord is saying, get away from it, get away from it. But let's talk about the seriousness of it, though, because this is a sitting congressman who had this, and no doubt, like Chinese honeypot, which sounds like something you might get at Panda Express. But he had this relationship, and the question is, was he swayed by was there any intel that they got from him, and who knows?
2: Yeah, so it goes beyond the salacious here. So reading from Just the News, his staff placing Feng's interns in Congress and not having a strong enough campaign finance system to detect the straw donations she allegedly passed through U.S. citizen conduits. That's directly from Just the News. So this goes beyond just, I guess, I don't know how you classify this as Feng attempting to honeypot Swalwell. It sounds like they did have, quote, physical relations, but it sounds like it goes further into what's being described as straw donations. She allegedly passed through U.S. citizen conduits. Now, apparently the FBI, the DOJ tried to, it sounds like, recruit her in some way. It said they planned to hire her through a cutout company and was still evaluating her suitability as a confidential human source. And that is when they discovered her alleged criminal behavior. So I remember, who was it? Was it Chuck Grassley or somebody else when they were talking about this? They were very, very careful with revealing, it sounds like, some of this information, but it sounded like they were alluding to very troubling additional details, and that's starting to come out. I mean, it makes you wonder how many of these Playboy-esque congressmen, senators out there are being very willy-nilly with some of these relationships.
0: It makes you wonder why some of the votes. I mean, I think it's kind of obvious. I mean, you know, by the way, Jason, I'm completely shocked by all of this.
2: I
0: am shocked. What? I can't believe we're like, now, is there any legal ramifications, anything for Swalwell with these declassified documents?
2: I don't see anything legal. Now, that's always been Swalwell's defense, and it sounds like one of the things that's even more, also just as troubling about this, is that it sounds like pretty much everyone in the Senate and House knew about this. That's what it sounded like before we got these documents. But it doesn't sound like he had any knowledge of it. He was just like, sounded like just being party boy and, you know, not paying attention to who. It was apparently shocking to some of these men, Justin, that some of these very attractive women want to get close to these nerds. And then all of a sudden they find out later, oh, I didn't see that coming. I totally didn't see that coming.
0: The geeks will inherit the earth. That was not part of the... That was not part of the program. Well, it is interesting. And again, like I said, just absolutely shocking. I would love to see. I think anybody else listening to this would think, isn't this, we've got to get accountability. We have to see that happen in each of these cases, or this whole thing's just going to continue.
2: Yeah, it really is. Justin, are you watching the new, what is the Yellowstone creators, Lioness season? You been watching that?
0: Not yet. No, I'm so limited on TV, but that one I haven't. I love his stuff, though.
2: Oh, man. Things he's been talking about today, just in the last episode, they hit on multiple different conversations you were having today. They were talking about, you know, they didn't mention Iran, but they kind of talked about the technology that's being used to really equalize forces. And, you know, you can draw that, the parallels with Iran, but they were talking about Ukraine. But in this last episode, they were talking about all these different things that are affecting public opinion, whether it's, you know, foreign money rioting out on the streets. You take that directly to Marco Rubio's Cuba report. They talked about honeypots directly to government officials and senators. And it's almost like, and now you draw the parallel with Swalwell. Everything that they're talking about in that show, and it's extremely troublesome and worrisome, is happening right now. And it seems like the government just does not care, whether it's, you know, anti-ICE groups just springing up out of nowhere, or honeypots, or, you know, foreign, you know, non-citizens registered to vote. 250,000 in just four states. You were just talking about that as well with one of your guests from the Gateway Pundit. I mean, this is just insane, and it feels like they don't care.
0: Jason, I got to ask you, I mean, this was posted, somebody on X, Old School Eddie is the guy's name. They said, did you notice, to your point, summer is typically riot season.
2: Yeah.
0: However, since USAID was defunded, SPLC indicted, and Act Blue being investigated, things have been pretty calm this summer.
2: Right.
0: Just saying. That's interesting. I want to ask you, too, about this over the weekend, and this is all about public opinion and how it gets shaped. One of the warnings that we had about this is that, you know, when you hear stories, no matter whether you agree, especially if you agree with them, right, or not, that information got to be careful with, because so much is coming at us. And this story about the aircraft carrier, maybe you can help shine some light on it. The USS Abraham Lincoln. We've heard some stories coming out. We did hear that one of the sailors, I think, jumped to his death. And again, I wonder, and it's just during, while we're seeing what we're seeing played out, and how much of this does this come from? And again, the news media is complicit in sharing these things, and how much does that hurt us and our attempts to get things worked out in Iran? It seems to me, again, just another one of these stories. Yeah, I know it's tough out there, but again, I don't know that this should be front page news.
2: Yeah, I'm just now starting to get caught up on that story. I saw a glimpse of it when I was on vacation last week, and the first thing that popped into my mind was I've been deployed on some of these ships right during September 11th. I was actually deployed on a full carrier group during September 11th, and we went straight to Afghanistan right afterwards. So we were on the ships quite a while, missed multiple different port calls, and I will say that it is not uncommon at all for morale to drop once you've been out of the boat for, you know, multiple months, sustaining combat operations. Things do slide within the ship, whether that is, you know, cleanliness or whatever. It usually doesn't happen long before everyone gets whipped up into shape. But that did not surprise me at all that things like that do happen. You can imagine being on a boat that has maybe a couple thousand people on it. You know every single one of them by name because you see them every day for multiple months in a row, and you also know them by their smell. It is not.
0: Oh boy.
2: It's not a happy time. Yeah, it's not a happy time. So no, this doesn't surprise me. But I think you make a good point though on, you know, in this war with Iran, it feels like, you know, we are fighting multiple different, you know, opposition groups on this. We're fighting the Iranians, you know, we're fighting their entire coalition. You know, sometimes we're fighting, you know, the Gulf Arab kingdoms that, you know, just want to run away and go back to status quo just as long as they can, I don't know, do whatever they want to do and rely on us to protect them. And we're also fighting Democrats. We're fighting Never Trumpers. We're fighting the media. Take your pick. And yeah. I loved what you said with, we were never designed to get all of this information at once. Like, we were never designed to hear the intricacies of every single strategy from the presidential's administration. Mm-hmm. You know, all the different ploys, all the different takes, all the different, you know, maneuvers. We were never designed to get all of this at once. Typically, this was through phone calls, and eventually that would come to some kind of resolution. But now we are getting it minute by minute. It's absolutely insane.
0: And the other piece is that we all feel like we have to be involved. We all need, first of all, we all need to have a say in it. We're all armchair quarterbacks. We all have the answers. And we should all be sitting in that Situation Room. It's just, it's really something. I've got that clip coming up here in a little bit over the weekend, where Joey Jones kind of goes off a little bit about some of it, similar to what you had said. But these are all stories. Jason, appreciate you hanging with us. We're gonna tackle this. We still got more of the show to go. If you want to join us, 888-727-BECK, 888-727-BECK. Back right after this. Justin Barkley in for Glenn today on the Glenn Beck Program.
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1: The View co-host Sunny Hostin sparked a patriotic firestorm after saying she feels unsafe when she sees American flags displayed throughout some neighborhoods. Hostin went on to compare the hats adorned with the American flag to a KKK hood. Now, critics quickly blasted Hostin on social media. Senator Tommy Tuberville from Alabama shared a clip of the comments and wrote, "Mental illness." Now, Hostin graduated from the University of Notre Dame, has a law degree. She's married to a renowned surgeon and owns multiple homes in New York City as well as Martha's Vineyard. She has a television contract by some estimates worth $2 to $3 million. It ought to be noted that Ms. Hostin has achieved great success in no small part because of the American flag and those who shed their blood so she might be free. Good day.
3: Saturdays in the fall, 69,248 people are on their feet at Kinnick Stadium to reach the stadium capacity of 69,250. We just need you. Newstalk 1540 KXEL has a pair of season tickets for Hawkeye football. Join Black and Gold Nation for 8 home games, including Iowa State, UNI, Ohio State, and Nebraska. 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
6: 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Desperate students trying to get into Deep South sororities are now paying coaches thousands of dollars.
7: These coaches are doing kind of early job training for these young women.
6: Gabriel Baumgartner wrote the story for Bloomberg News.
7: They are trying to tell them that here is a high-pressure situation, here is how you present in the best and most professional manner possible.
6: And lots of applicants are documenting their journey on social media.
7: There was a study in 2022 by the University of South Carolina that the average Rush Talk video averaged 66,000 views. That's an average of a hashtagged video. So this really exploded.
6: But he says just because you pay a coach, there are no guarantees.
7: I was told that any coach who advertises a 100% acceptance rate is not telling the truth.
6: These Rush coaches say they're seeing interest from students in the Northeast, Midwest, and West. I'm Charlie Pellett, Bloomberg Radio. We'll be right back.

0: USS Abraham Lincoln firing folks up over the weekend. In fact, Joey Jones over on Fox.
1: You know what I ate in Afghanistan for 6 months on a burner with using a little burner? I ate ramen noodles. I had to pull the seasoning packet out because I had too much sodium in it, and I put tuna packets in it. That's what I ate. And I, you know what? I was happy to have it because the alternative was an MRE or something cooked by the Afghan guy who was too stupid to be given a gun, and they let him be the cook. And so if I wanted something spicy, test my fate a little bit, I'd go get a bowl of whatever he made in that giant, you know, urn thing that he had. I mean, how weak are you on TV complaining about tuna and noodles? I'm sorry. You volunteered to serve your country. You can come back, get out of the military, and do like all of these Democrat veterans and complain about it and make commercials and be a sellout if you want to and come up with a new way of doing things. The last Democrat president that I remember that was deploying troops, Barack Obama, had the army going to Iraq on patrol bases for 15 months at a time. Eating MREs. I'm sorry, but you're a sitting duck on a patrol base in Iraq, in Afghanistan, a heck of a lot more than you are on a fortified Navy ship sitting in the water. You might have got bored, and I'm sorry. We did have more fun getting in firefights, I'll say that. But to sit there and say that it was terrible because you had a corn dog and a hot dog, I would have traded a block of C4 to the Taliban for a hot dog by about July 2010.
0: A fired up maybe than Jason, just a little more level-headed, but I will tell you, all of this, look, I never served, I wasn't on a ship, I wasn't in the field, like, I don't know what they're going through. All I know is, and this is the way we all ought to look at all of this, before we, you know, we contribute to it, etc., but this stuff shouldn't be front page news. It's just like we see when Democrats, on the flip side of things, do everything they can in their power to try and stop the president and his negotiations. You know, that we've seen more in the media and the Democrats, but I repeat myself, we've seen more from both of these sides do everything they can to absolutely kneecap him at every step of the way. And here's the problem with that. It's bigger than just partisan politics when you do that. It's bigger than right versus left. It makes America weaker. It makes the folks that are out there serving, it puts them at a disadvantage. It puts them in a very bad position. Because it's stuff like this that gets turned into propaganda, and much of it already is, but it gets turned into propaganda and it helps the enemy. Now, I don't know if we've been fighting for so long with each other that we've just completely forgotten about these things. Because yes, there are Americans who feel like we need to be there, and there's Americans who feel like we should never have been there. And I can have a conversation with either one of them. Because at the end of the day, there's blue and there's red, there's left and there's right. But what we need to figure out, and quick, is that we're all Americans. Because this new thing that's coming for us, is maybe the biggest fight we've faced yet. We continue the conversation, the fight, proudly with you. Back after this, Justin Barkley in for Glenn today on the Glenn Beck Program.

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2: This is a Bloomberg Money Minute. A rather gloomy Monday on Wall Street as the war in Iran drags on. President Trump says he's in no hurry to end it. And it comes ahead of major retailer earnings out later this week, which will tell Wall Street about the strength of the U.S. consumer. Right now, the Dow is down nearly 0.5%, the NASDAQ down 0.25%, the S&P 0.33% lower, while oil is about 2% higher. It's back to around $84 a barrel. The U.S. Justice Department is now probing the venture capital firm Andreessen Horowitz over whether its investment partners from firms like Databricks and Fivetran are improperly serving on the boards of competing AI companies. And the number of people worth more than $100 million in the Trump administration is more than four times the combined total of the three previous presidents. Over 20 years in office, according to Public Citizen. In all, 57 Trump officials in the current administration are worth at least $100 million. Tom Busby, Bloomberg Radio.
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4: As the Memorandum of Understanding expires, Iran issues new threats. I'm Jack Callahan, Fox News. An Iranian official telling Reuters they will go on the offensive unless the U.S. complies with the ceasefire agreement, which has now run out without signs of diplomatic progress. Reports suggested shipping through the Strait of Hormuz ground to a near halt over the weekend. Not true, says Energy Secretary Chris Wright, telling Fox News scores of ships were escorted through over the weekend.
5: We're going to continually get better at escorting traffic out, and the power of Iran is going to continue to shrink. So I think we'll see a positive trend in that direction. Iran can't export any oil right now. That's part of our economic strangulation. But the world doesn't need Iranian oil.
4: President Trump confirming to Fox News there is a back channel between Washington and Iran's Islamic Revolutionary Guard. He says Tehran should raise the white flag and surrender. Potential progress toward peace in Gaza. Presidential envoy Jared Kushner met with Israel's Prime Minister Netanyahu today, and according to a peace board official, secured agreement on a path forward. Netanyahu has refused to withdraw from Gaza until Hamas is disarmed. Opening statements have begun in the murder trial of Dwayne Davis, accused of ordering the fatal hit on rapper Tupac Shakur nearly 30 years ago. Prosecutor Benu Panal telling jurors Davis supplied the gun.
6: Dwayne Davis made sure that the shooters were armed and ready to execute their revenge. And remarkably, you will learn that from Dwayne Davis himself.
4: Palal says, using details of the murder from a book which Davis published, his attorneys say that book was embellished and Davis was not in Vegas the night Tupac was killed. Prosecution has rested and the defense has begun calling its witnesses in the trial of Lindsey Clancy, accused of killing her three young children. 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
10: Hello, I'm Charles Hart. It's Monday, August 17th. Here's a look at the top stories from your trusted local news source. Today, the city of Waterloo will talk about a three-month moratorium on data centers. According to the agenda for today's work session, Waterloo wants to explore the impacts that come with data centers, like water and electrical demand, noise, and environmental impacts. This three-month pause would allow them to investigate and recommend changes to the city's comprehensive plan and zoning ordinance. It will apply to applications that have not been approved by the city. Tonight's meeting starts at 4:20 at Waterloo City Hall. Data centers are drawing citizens to public meetings throughout eastern Iowa as they voice concerns over the rapid expansion of the industry. KCRG TV9 is gathering experts to help you better understand the debate.

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3: The KCRG TV9 First Alert forecast, mostly sunny, our high near 80. Partly cloudy, a slight chance of showers late tonight, a low of 64. Storms likely tomorrow, some could be strong, a high of 78. Northwest winds 5 to 15 today, southwest at 5 to 10 tonight. Early storms Wednesday, then partly cloudy and a high near 80. I'm TV9 First Alert Storm Team Meteorologist Joe Winters on News Talk 1540 KXEL.
4: We have 79 degrees now on News Talk 1540 KXEL.
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2: Well, we've got some fantastic news on the way. Barkley in for Beck today on the Glenn Beck Program. It's Justin. You can talk with us at 888-727-BECK. Justin at justinbarkley.com. Fauci! It keeps getting worse for Fauci, the latest on that story. Some more good news coming up, and a hero honored a little bit later on today at the White House. We'll have that, and the fight for the soul of the nation happens right here, what I'm calling Ground Zero, back in my neck of the woods in Michigan. We'll talk with one of the men in that fight coming up next. Mike Rogers running for Senate against Abdul Rahman Muhammad El Sayed in a fight that is, like I said, having national implications. All of that and more after this on the Glenn Beck Program. Back next.
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2: I don't know that I would call this the best ad I've seen in political history. Well, if you wanted to run it against a candidate, maybe. This one is Abdul El Sayed, some version of the kids' cartoon Blue's Clues.
4: Here's the mail, it never fails, it makes me want to wag my tail. When it comes, I want to wail.
2: Okay. If you got kids, or maybe...

0: were a kid at one point, you've seen that, and you maybe it gives you a chuckle. Yet again, this man, I have to be clear, very seriously wants to become the next senator from Michigan. This is a fight that is one that is very important, not just for folks here in Michigan that would like to see, you know, our state restored, but also for folks across the country that want a little bit more, maybe common sense versus crazy. We'd like to see the adults back in the room.
1: Thanks, mailbox. We just got a letter. We just got a letter. We just got a letter. I wonder who it's from.
0: Okay. It's from Abdul, and he wants to take it all. The communist policies mixed in with some of the most extremist ideologies that we're hearing about, a man who wouldn't comment on the death of the Ayatollah in Iran and pals around with people who are, I guess, glad that America got what was coming, as they say, in 9/11. These are so far off the spectrum, it's hard for us to even acknowledge or realize that they are real. And yet, here we are. Mike Rogers is running for Truth, Logic, and Common Sense as a Republican, former congressman in that race. Mike, thank you for joining us to be here with us. And again, it's hard to overstate how important this race is.
2: This is really for the heart and soul of the country, and the race is right here. We have DSA flying people in from all over the country. They're showing up everywhere from San Francisco and Los Angeles, Chicago, New York City, to try to prove the point that America is moving to this Democrat socialist idea here in America. And the reason he does that Blue Clues kind of clip to try to lighten him up is because this is a guy that doesn't believe Israel has the right to exist. This is the guy that wants to ban gas engines. This is the guy that said defund the police. He also said maybe prisons are overrated. Maybe we should be letting people out of prison, including sexual offenders. I mean, he is so far over there and out of the mainstream. That's why he does these, cutesy dance Blue's Clues things. He's trying to, I think, the jangly key theory about don't pay attention to what I really want to do to the country. He's, you know, I mean, I could go down the list, Justin, about all the things. Like, how do you not like Mackinac Island, or at least if you're running for office, keep your mouth shut about one of his iconic destination for Michiganders and people around the country? Doesn't like football. I mean, the other day just came out that he thinks bacon is toxic. I mean, this guy is not somebody you want to sit down and go to a football barbecue with.
0: Mike Rogers with us right now, the former congressman running for this Senate seat. I think it is so jarring for a lot of people because it is a lot of what we've seen come out about Abdul has been sort of, it's anti-American at its finest. We have on the year of the 25th anniversary of September 11th, we have some of the things that he's been noted to the people he's been noted to hang around with, very much supporters. I mean, these aren't just supporters. These are people there with him on election night. So my mom said when I was a kid, you know, and I heard this quite a bit growing up, since you show us your five closest friends and we'll tell you who you are, you know, who you're going to be. This is a warning to all of us, Mike, but it's not just in the extremist of those things that we hear that are so crazy to us, but it's in the policies as well. And these I call it the commie jihadi combo here is all about death. And really the juxtaposition, the contrast is what you're trying to do is bring Michigan back on track. And I know you've been talking a lot about it. The president has dealt quite a bit about with bringing manufacturing back to the United States. And in fact, we've already seen some of that take its play here in manufacturing here in Michigan with the big three. But how important is that? Again, not just looking at the past of the state like Michigan, but but looking forward, that we make things and we make them great in America again.
2: Absolutely, and we have plans to do all of that. This is really about making sure we get back into defense industrial base manufacturing here in Michigan. We had a quarter century of two Democrats in the U.S. Senate representing Michigan, and we've lost in that quarter century 200,000 manufacturing jobs. Our median wage has slipped below the national average. Remember, we were leading that metric not that long ago. And I mean, every metric has gotten worse. Our education has gotten worse. We're now 45th. 40 years old to buy your first home here, and we have solutions for all of this, and we're going to fix it. And one of the things we're going to do is bring shop back and put it in every high school in Michigan. Why that's important is that helps us attract this next generation of advanced manufacturing, of skilled trades that China can't steal and AI can't replace. And so we've got a really aggressive plan to make sure that we're competitive, our kids can read at grade level, that we're going to get kids exposed to the opportunities of the skilled trades through shop. And by the way, my dad was a shop teacher, so I come about this honestly. We all took, all five of us boys took shop, and man, it was one of the best things we've ever done. And so you start going down through the things that we're doing to make sure that Michigan is now not just trying to tread water, but try to excel to be the envy of the country when it comes to manufacturing. That's what my goal will be as the next United States Senator. You know, in addition to stopping somebody who wants to ban gas cars and loves EV mandates and wants to raise your taxes about $10,000 for each family because he wants your private health care to be turned over to the government. And so he is not aligned with Michigan, and he can do all the cute videos he wants. Michiganders know it.
0: We've seen the polling reflect that specifically recently, and I think there's some opportunities in there. Mike Rogers with us right now, former congressman running for Senate here in Michigan against the extreme Abdul El-Sayed. The story continues to play out in the polls, but that's one thing. The other thing is what people are telling you in person. And I know, look, a lot of the things, in fact, you just mentioned them. A lot of the reasons why some of these socialist policies, some of these ideas are taking root with some young people is, number one, they don't have much, they don't understand, they don't have much of concept of, in the context of history and how they've led to very bad places, millions and millions dead throughout the years. But the other thing is, these very people on the left, it's Democrats who largely, particularly in this state, but also throughout the country, have been the ones to cause these problems. Now the arsonists are masquerading as the firemen, and they say we're here to put the fire out, and they're the ones that sparked the flame.
2: Yeah, this is like chickens for Chick-fil-A. I mean, it just makes no sense to me whatsoever why people would get schnookered so fast after the Biden administration had the highest interest rates in generations by spending. But remember when they dumped all of that cash into the economy, everything got more expensive. And by the way, that takes some time to get out of the system. I mean, they spent, what, $6 trillion in that time? More? And it's just staggering. And then they reduced American energy availability. They purposely made your utility bills higher and your gasoline prices higher when they went through all that. Because remember, they were the ones that didn't want you to use any of that. And so I think the president back in D.C. is trying to, under the surface here, make sure we have American energy, unleash it on the market, and make sure that we've got a handle on it. I think he reduced the federal employment by well over 100,000 people. That make, by the way, in D.C., over $100,000 a year. And anybody miss them? That's what I thought. Nobody missed them. They didn't even know they were there, half of them. So this is what we've got to do. We've got to fix that underbelly. We've got to try to recoup what the Biden administration did to the country. And then we're going to give hope. We've got a housing bill that's going to get young people have the ability to save tax-free for a down payment of a house, get credit for your on-time rent payments, which, by the way, crazily enough, you don't get credit for them now when you walk into the bank. We're going to create an atmosphere where builders want to build, Detroit is an example. We're going to encourage builders to build on empty lots. There's 122,000 of them. We want builders to take a risk, go in there, build homes, sell it to individuals. They'll be able to take 100% tax deduction on the money they make on those projects. So we're doing it the old-fashioned way. We're using conservative principles to encourage growth, to encourage people to want to come back to Michigan, and to encourage our kids not to want to leave Michigan. And this is a huge problem here where, you know, parents and grandparents tell me with tears in their eyes about their kids walking in saying, I just can't make it here, I gotta go. And you can't make it expensive, you can't be regulate manufacturers out of existence here and wonder why our median wage is going down. Well, we're going to change all of that. I'm pretty hopeful about this next election. I don't think people are going to vote for a guy that's angry and extremist and divisive and is very anti-Semitic. I just don't believe they're going to do that. They're going to vote for the guy that's actually going to get us building things, get our kids rating again, get people tools that they need to buy their first home, get that get that home down to about 28 to when it was when I was growing up. So I think there's a lot to be optimistic about, but I'll tell you what, the other team, the Democrat Socialists of America, they're here. They think this is their battleground. They're going to try to place a stake in the ground here. So we're going to need everyone listening within to Justin today, go to rogersforsenate.com. There is absolutely, we're going to need your help. This is the place where you stand up for America in this seat and this race. And man, we sure could use your help.
0: Yeah, folks all over the country have taken an eye, a look at this race and an interest in it because of those things that you mentioned. And by the way, these issues that we're facing in Michigan are issues that lots of folks are facing throughout the country. And one of the things I'm glad to hear you talk about and that answer is, how do you talk to these people? Because, you know, a lot of these people that are getting swayed by some of the socialist arguments, sometimes we have a tendency to miss because we miss how good things have been, and you know, those folks who are growing up, they really do have, you know, there are some issues that they're facing, but again, they were created by Democrats and they have solutions. And the solutions are common sense. They can be done, but they do feel hopeless and helpless. They've been made to feel that way.
2: Yeah, well, completely. And everyone tells them, and, you know, the whole idea of this new DSA movement is everyone's a victim. You can't do anything about it. You're a victim. I just don't believe that. This is still the greatest country on the face of the earth, and we've got some challenges we've got to get through. We need to get prices down. That's going to take some time. When you dump that much money under the Biden administration into the economy, you make it harder to build things, more expensive to turn your lights on. Guess what? It takes time to unwind that. And I think, you know, we are a fast food society. I think people wanted it and expected it would be done overnight. It's going to take a little time. But the good news is there is big plans and things happening in D.C. And then when I'm going to get there to help make sure we get those energy prices down, make sure that we face this this growing age of first-time home buyers, which is just tragic, I think. That's one way in America you can build wealth is buy that house and pay it off over time. That is the best wealth builder somebody can have in America. And we've taken it away for so many people through regulation. Those high costs, making it damn near impossible to save for a down payment. Well, guess what? All the Democrats are trying to do is take more money out of your paycheck. This whole Medicare for All sounds wonderful. I saw on average $10,000 in new taxes per family. Oh, and by the way, you still have an increase in your payroll tax. I mean, this thing is dangerous, for your economic well-being. And we're going to take 70 million people covered by Medicare, and now all of a sudden 340 million people are going to get covered, and it's going to be magic. Everything will be great.
0: Yeah.
2: We all know what a disaster that's going to be. And so we're going to talk about his issues. They're wrong for the state and for the country. Certainly his standing on, him wanting to go and represent Palestine. I'm going to definitely be representing the people of Michigan. He's wrong there. He's just wrong for the state. He's too extreme. He's dangerous. And this is our opportunity to put a stake in the heart of the DSA here in the country.
0: Rogers for Michigan is the website. Rogers for Senate. com, rather, is the website. And again, former Congressman Mike Rogers, always a pleasure. Thank you for joining us and stay in the fight. More coming up on the Glenn Beck program after this.
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0: So, a lot of people don't know this, but Abdel El Sayed, actually part of the public health. He's part of the Fauci crew, in fact. Did you know that? He's actually part of, and I've got update on Fauci coming up here in a second. He was part of that whole, that crew. And so he's, again, this is another indefensible, how do you wrap your head around this one? The guys out there backing up Fauci, even in 2026. And he has his own, was it Beagles too? He has his own dog. This thing is just crazy. Again, how many dogs were killed under this guy in Detroit as he was the head of the Wayne County Health Department? Fascinating stuff. Again, it is all part of the story that a lot of folks aren't hearing. But Democrat Senate nominee Abdel El Sayed reportedly oversaw the euthanasia of over 4,600 cats and dogs during his time as the executive director there, the health officer for the Detroit Health Department. A former animal control officer describing the department's shelter as a, quote, slaughterhouse. And again, if that's going to treat Fido, you just imagine, how is this guy going to treat you once he gets you into the health system that he wants to create? Imagine that. Just if you just want to think about what this looks like. Remember last time you went to the Bureau of Motor Vehicles? That's what it's going to look like when you go to your doctor. Again, Obamacare, the Democrats caused all this mess. The arsonists now posing as firefighters, and they've got a plan for it all. Sure they do. Barclay in for Beck today. Back with more on the Glenn Beck program after this.
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3: 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I'm Roger McOwen. 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But when you're measuring that 75%, does a net operating loss count as farm income? I'll be back in a moment to discuss.
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3: An NOL carryover is simply a tax deduction. It offsets taxable income in a later year, but it is not income generated by farming during that year. Instead, it's a tax attribute created by losses incurred in an earlier year. The FSA regulations focus on income that is derived from farming, including farm losses. That means the actual operating loss belongs in the year it occurred. The later use of that loss as an NOL deduction should not be treated as either farm income or a farm loss for purposes of the 75% test. If the NOL deduction were counted again in the carryover year, the same economic loss would effectively be counted twice. once when the farm loss occurred, and again when the tax deduction was used. The regulations don't mention NOL carryovers, but based on the purpose of the farm income test, only the underlying farm income and losses should be considered, not the tax mechanics of an NOL deduction. This has been the Agricultural Law and Tax Report. I'm Roger McOwen.
5: This is a Bloomberg Money Minute. Just a week after selling the Los Angeles Lakers at a valuation of $12.5 billion, Mark Walters in talks to sell his stake in Chelsea Football Club, along with Todd Boehly, to majority owner Clear Lake Capital. That's according to the Financial Times. Reports say Walters' family office reached out to the private equity firm about the potential sale in recent days. TWG Global, Walters' holding company, has been looking to pull off a range of deals in a bid to clean up loans on his insurer's balance sheet that have drawn scrutiny from federal prosecutors. The Chinese fast fashion online retailer Shein Global is looking to begin selling stock to the public for the first time through a Hong Kong exchange. The company is looking to be valued at around $27 billion. Since reaching a valuation of around $100 billion back in 2022, its value has plummeted as growth slowed in the wake of tariffs and competition. It's been a down day on Wall Street to start the new week, with all three indices currently down at least a quarter of a percent. Dan Schwartzman, Bloomberg Radio.
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10: It's August 17th, and this is your Fox Daily Snapshot. Today is Black Cat Day. In Celtic mythology, they were a sign of good luck, but in medieval France and Spain, black cats were considered bad luck and a curse to a human they came near. Also on this date, 1978, the Double Eagle II completes the first transatlantic balloon flight when it lands in a barley field near Paris. 137 hours after lifting off from Presque Isle, Maine, the helium-filled balloon flew 3,233 miles during the six-day odyssey. A hurricane barrels into Galveston in 1915, carrying with it winds of 130 miles per hour, leaving 275 people dead. In 1933, New York Yankees legend Lou Gehrig plays in his 1,308th consecutive game, breaking the record held by another Yankee, Everett Scott. Born on this day in 1943, multiple Academy Award winner Robert De Niro. I'm CJ Pompa. That's your Fox Daily Snapshot.
11: The KCRG TV9 First Alert forecast, mostly sunny, our high near 80. Partly cloudy, a slight chance of showers late tonight, a low of 64. Storms likely tomorrow, some could be strong, a high of 78. Northwest winds 5 to 15 today, southwest at 5 to 10 tonight. Early storms Wednesday, then partly cloudy and a high near 80. I'm TV9 First Alert Storm Team Meteorologist Joe Winters on News Talk 1540 KXEL.
12: We have 79 degrees now on News Talk 1540 KXEL.
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according to Grok, somebody asked on the on X, by the way, add Mr. Justin Barclay on X, and you can find me Justin at justinbarclay.com online in the email. But did Feng Feng really work for Repro Khanna was the question. And I asked Grok. By the way, Feng Feng's back in the news today. We talked about it earlier. Grok gave an interesting answer to all of this, and I think it's worth considering. Grok says apparently there was some volunteer work, and in fact, we'll give you a full answer. Again, take this with a grain of salt, but Feng Feng back in the news, Swalwell in trouble. Per the 2020 Axios investigation, Christine Feng Feng, volunteered for Ro Khanna's unsuccessful 2014 House campaign, per a former campus organizer and social media post. Khanna's office said he saw her at some Indian American events, but had no further contact. The FBI did not brief him. Campaign staff said her name does not appear in staff records, though not all volunteers are listed. No evidence of formal employment or paid role. She left the U.S. in 2015. And we essentially know she met her untimely demise again that she was on that plane accident, which is sad. But the reason we bring this up is to breaking news earlier today that came out, and just the news reporting, apparently she and Swalwell had some, it is now declassified, so we're allowed to say that there was some bang bang with Feng Feng. Now, that's not exactly how they put it. But as we mentioned, a matter of fact, now's probably a good time. I completely forgot we had this. Producer BJ suggested it. Let's play the hits. This is an oldie but a goodie, BJ. It's our favorite for Feng Feng.

0: and dropped. The files are out there. And boy, are they juicy.
1: He screams and shouts, but we all know you went bang, bang,
0: yeah.
1: Bang, bang,
0: bang, yeah, it's pretty bad.

0: I do. Oh, it's an oldie but a goodie. And it's just in time. And again, all of this was uncovered in those documents coming out today, declassified. The FBI had evidence. A Chinese woman with direct ties to the country's intelligence service had potentially compromised a Democratic congressman from California with sex, foreign interns, and illicit donations while she was being recruited to become a bureau informant a decade ago, according to the bombshell memos that expose another threat to America's political system from Beijing. Again, it's just the news. And we laughed about it. We had a little bit of fun with that. But again, the problem here is the fact that these folks and many of them, I don't know how many. It's easy to say, well, they're all crooked. Well, it's easy to say that, but I don't know. That's not the case. I know that there are a few that are good. At least I'd like to believe that. We know that this is happening. Why do we know that it's happening? Same way we know that election issues of fraud is. We did because it's everywhere. Why? Human nature. And if there is no accountability, if we actually don't lock some of these people up, then it'll just continue to happen. The payoff's too good. And the consequences just aren't. Well, they're not existent in some cases, which is horrible, but they just aren't. They're not stiff enough. Well, that's probably not. Never mind. I've got to get away from this story. Let me shift quickly, if I can, to Fauci, because he's in the news, too. And this particular story, in fact, brings us right into the intelligence issues with China. Same sort of scenario, the same thing we're dealing with. They're always looking
1: China
0: to do something. Yeah, take us down, whatever it might be. And we still, again, there's another one. We've yet to see any real accountability. Now, I will say this, and this is good news over the weekend. Attorney General Todd Blanche is saying, look, we've got it. They've made the... Senator Rand Paul made that, and that committee made that, referral for the criminal contempt in the case there. They've got it. Listen to his answer about what happens next.
2: From the committee, and we're handling that case like as every American should expect, which is we're looking at it, and we're going to do everything we can. If it needs an investigation, and it should be investigated, we will absolutely do that. We can't obviously comment. I know you're not asking me to on ongoing investigations, but yes, we did get the referral from the Senate.
0: Lock him up. Lock him up. Fauci, you know why? This is, again, it's another day and we've got more. In fact, here's Abdul El-Sayed trying to defend again, to tell you who the guy is, trying to defend Fauci.
3: So the idea that you're going to pursue Dr. Fauci over this witch hunt when it was Donald Trump who did Operation Warp Speed. In fact, it's like one of the few things that he did in his first administration. I was like, good job, man. Yeah. Like, slow clap you out of the room.
4: Yeah.
3: Except for he's trying to distance himself out of it. And under his second administration, he's trying to prosecute another elderly man for the thing that he made possible, which is the vaccines. Let's just...
0: Fauci lied. People died. I know that he may not have a problem with that. But it is, in fact, the truth. Yeah, I just got a text. This is great, Bob. Bob just texted me from our affiliate, 9:10 a.m. the Superstation in Detroit. Don't forget to get your boosters. And I don't know. Listen, whether you did for a cheeseburger or a donut or, see, you know, in Michigan, they had lottery tickets that you could get. It wasn't a lottery ticket, but it was you were entered into the lottery. I think they gave away, it was like $250,000. They gave away some decent money. This has now become a sort of a big deal, and at the time, people just it was like every day, nothing to see here. How about this? Formerly of ABC, I believe, Terry Moran on Fauci's involvement in shutting down the lab leak story. Oh, and I remember this one, too, because I remember this was one that we got canceled. I think it may have been YouTube or some one of us. We were taken down at the time. My little program, my little stream there, taken down. Because we're just sharing the stories. Any story that you shared, but if it wasn't, if it didn't completely line up with the full official narrative, oh boy, you were censored immediately, if not sooner.
1: So shortly after, it was COVID.
0: Even ABC News, as you'll hear.
1: So it was like early in 2021, maybe January, February. I'm seeing online and elsewhere people that I thought were smart and serious, Jamie Menzel mostly saying, and others, maybe this leaked from the lab. And I was like, well, that's interesting. So I went to Nightline. I said, hey, you know, I'd like to do a story on, and they were like, great. Yeah, let's do it. So we just across the board, we talked to, you know, molecular virologists. We talked to people in the Trump administration, who had been in the Trump administration, broke a little news that that lab had been funded by the Chinese military, despite the bad lady saying no, it hadn't. Mm-hmm. And that came from the security, a tip from inside the, one of the three-letter agencies in the government, and we kind of laid it out. And at the end of the day, my own personal feeling was, you know, I was talking to everybody, I thought it's probably a little bit more likely it's natural, but if you told me it had leaked from the lab, fine, and it's probably not cooked up. It's probably not a Frankenvirus. But I didn't reach that conclusion. I just laid it out. And we're ready to go, and the day that it's supposed to air, it gets reviewed, and it comes back to me, and it is incomprehensible. And I've never been angrier. I'm in the booth.
4: Lawyer
1: standards. And I was told, Fauci.
0: Oh.
1: And I said, I can't do this. And they're going to air. And they, you know, it's a 15-minute piece or whatever. And I'm cursing and screaming in the booth.
0: And this, you know, what's interesting to me is I watch. This is from a show called, I guess, Fifth Column. It's been shared around over on X quite a bit. But the almost shock in one of the guys, kind of shocked in one hand, and the other guy, no, I know, I knew this. It's again. If you listen to this program, you probably, this is not shocking to you at all. This is, you saw this coming a mile away. Yet there are people, and this has been interesting to watch, particularly lately, and with a lot of things. It shows you how psyoped we've been, all of us, really. The brains have been broken so much that two people can look at the very same thing and see completely different scenarios. It's just fascinating to watch. And the things that unite us are fewer and further between. Which is just a shame. It is an absolute tragedy. But it is part of everything that we've been facing, everything that we've endured over the last recent years. Is there any hope that we can bring it back together? I got one story that you would think maybe might help us. Hopefully we can look at this story. It's good news. It's a miracle. It's a hero in action, at least, I'd say. One that will be honored today. This hero should be honored, ought to be honored. But the question is after being honored, will the hero still be considered a hero because of what is yet to take place today at the White House? I'll explain coming up after this. Justin Barkley in for Glenn today on the Glenn Beck program. Back next.
5: 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We want connection. There's a big difference. Glenn Beck will be back after this.

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7: The Wall Street Journal reports that American startups are delivering sodium-ion batteries at a meaningful commercial scale, made from abundant materials including salt, iron, and steel. Unlike lithium-ion batteries, These cells avoid critical minerals controlled by China, cost less, and carry a lower fire risk. Energy startup Peak Energy is targeting grid storage and data centers, while Enlight Energy says its non-flammable design lets cells sit closer together. The trade-off is weight. Sodium cannot match lithium's energy density for electric vehicles, but for stationary storage, America may finally have a safer domestic alternative ready to scale. I'm Ken Chester.

Here it is, the moment a hero stepped in, a lifeguard. Of course, you can't see it, but his name is Ryder Williams. You can hear in the background what took place that day, stepping up to save the life of a drowning swimmer. He will today be awarded with the high civilian honor, the president says, over on True Social, bringing this I believe it was a young man that he brought into safety. What a fantastic moment. What an absolutely incredible moment. A moment that should, you would think, bring us all together. You would think. But there are some of us that are so, the brains are so broken, the Trump derangement syndrome and everything is so far split us off of our center that there will be some that, they may have an issue with this. I mentioned this earlier. What can bring us back? There's so many things that are tearing us apart these days. What can bring us back together? It is something to think about. It is something to pray about. And maybe we have opportunities. You know, maybe there's moments that we can come together. We can think that we can do in our everyday lives to reach out to one another. Well, I know, by the way, getting off social media is one of them. Because social media, I don't know if you know this, is not real life. It's not. It's not real life. Your crazy aunt or uncle or whoever that you disagree with, chances are you can have some more, I think, level-headed conversations with when you're looking to find things you can agree with. And as Americans, maybe we need to do more of that. As Americans, maybe we can find those opportunities. Someone here on the email says 9/11 was the last time this country was together. Well, 9/12. And it's an interesting thought about how we march to bring it back together. It's something we ought to work on doing each and every day. I think a lot of us are closer than what social media wants us to believe. I'll tell you that much. And the mainstream folks, etc. Hey, it's been an absolute honor. I'm here with you all week. Justin Barkley in for Glenn Beck. Catch up online at Mr. Justin Barkley. Justin@JustinBarkley.com. As we continue a fantastic week on the Glenn Beck Program.

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2: This is a Bloomberg Money Minute. With its planned initial public stock offering coming up sometime later this year, Anthropic, the maker of the Claude chatbot, has told prospective investors that its second quarter revenue of $11.5 billion was 14 times more than it made in the same quarter just a year ago. The company also achieved positive adjusted operating income during the quarter, Bloomberg News reported, citing documents. SpaceX has acquired artificial intelligence coding startup Cursor for $60 billion. It's a major part of Elon Musk's bid to gain ground on AI rivals Anthropic and OpenAI. AI. The deal is intended to help SpaceX boost its efforts to build more advanced AI tools to streamline tasks. Defense contractor RTX has been awarded a $22.9 billion contract by the U.S. Navy to produce Tomahawk missiles. Recent reports say the U.S. is running alarmingly low on key munitions due to the war in Iran. It's been a down Wall Street to start the new week, with all three indices currently down by at least 0.25%. Dan Schwartzman, Bloomberg Radio.
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4: Beano Extension. I'm Jack Callahan, Fox News. President Trump telling reporters in the Oval Office within the hour the U.S. will not seek to extend the now expired Memorandum of Understanding with Iran.
5: Iran is in big trouble. They have 300% inflation. The country's a mess, and the military is totally defeated.
4: An Iranian government official telling Reuters, though, Iran will go on the offensive if the U.S. doesn't comply with the MOU within a few weeks. Gas prices, on average, more than 90 cents a gallon higher than a year ago, according to AAA. But Energy Secretary Chris Wright tells Fox News the pump price will come down.
6: We're fixing a 47-year-old problem with this government in Iran and the threat of nuclear weapons, but it does cause some disruption in the short term. Mm-hmm. But President Trump's policies have made us ready for that disruption.
4: The Trump administration is temporarily pausing construction of a controversial border project in the Big Bend National Park in Texas while an on-the-ground evaluation is being done. The project has faced fierce bipartisan opposition, critics saying marring a pristine environmental area and the region's rugged and remote terrain already serves as a deterrent to illegal immigration and smuggling. Opening statements have concluded in the murder trial of Dwayne Davis, the man accused of orchestrating the murder almost 30 years ago of rapper Tupac Shakur in a drive-by shooting. Prosecution citing what it says was an admission in Davis' own memoir. Davis' attorney Michael Sampt telling jurors much of that book was made up.
7: The state has just told you what they believe to be the evidence in this case. But really, at the end of the day, you have to ask yourself, if what they're saying is really the truth, or fiction.
4: Davis could face life in prison if he's convicted. An hour before the close, the Dow is down 248 points. The S&P 500 off nearly 31. And NASDAQ is off 65 points. 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
10: Hello, I'm Charles Hart. It's Monday, August 17th. Here's a look at the top stories from your trusted local news source. Today, the City of Waterloo will talk about a three-month moratorium on data centers. According to the agenda for today's work session, Waterloo wants to explore the impacts that come with data centers, like water and electrical demand, noise, and environmental impacts. This three-month pause would allow them to investigate and recommend changes to the city's comprehensive plan and zoning ordinance. It will apply to applications that have not been approved by the city. Tonight's meeting starts at 4:20 at Waterloo City Hall. Data centers are drawing citizens to public meetings throughout eastern Iowa as they voice concerns over the rapid expansion of the industry. KCRG TV9 is gathering experts to help you better understand the debate. The Data Center Divide is a forum we are organizing to answer your questions. You can submit your questions on the KCRG Facebook

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1: The KCRG TV9 First Alert forecast, mostly sunny, our high near 80. Partly cloudy, a slight chance of showers late tonight, a low of 64. Storms likely tomorrow, some could be strong, a high of 78. Northwest winds 5 to 15 today, southwest at 5 to 10 tonight. Early storms Wednesday, then partly cloudy and a high near 80. I'm TV9 First Alert Storm Team Meteorologist Joe Winters on News Talk 1540 KXEL.
2: It's 80 degrees this hour from News Talk 1540 KXEL.

0: I have to tell the story of Armando de Quesada, the guy that I met that, you know, whose family's property was stolen by Castro and all his friends that were murdered. And here's the DSA, you know, website, you know, praising Fidel Castro as a stalwart symbol of anti-imperialism. You know, another DSA member, elected official, saying, oh, stealing should be legal. You know, and now this poll, Democrats have a more positive view of socialism than communism by a whopping 26% margin. If this does not engage all of you as to the threat, 250 of these lunatics have been elected since 2019. There's 40 plus more on the ballot. I mean, do I have to scream and yell and rant and I don't know what else to do. All right, well, Doug Schoen, one Democrat disagrees. He'll join us. Stephen A. Smith, he will be with us as well, and much more coming up.
1: This is a Bloomberg Money Minute. A new survey of the home construction industry finds builders aren't feeling any better about the housing market than realtors, mortgage lenders, prospective buyers who are shocked by high prices, or sellers unable to find buyers. The monthly sentiment index from the National Association of Home Builders finds more builders describing business conditions as poor than good, as inflated housing prices and mortgage rates keep would-be buyers away, while high raw material costs eat into profit potential. Bad news for pharma giant AstraZeneca, as it has stopped the clinical trial of an experimental drug for lung cancer after it did not help fight the disease better than existing therapies. The medicine was not faring better than the current blockbuster, Keytruda. The drug maker, though, does plan to continue to study the medicine in other cancers, including mesothelioma. Astra, though, did see encouraging trial results for two of its other lung cancer drugs, leading to shares rising close to 1%. It's been a down day on Wall Street to start the new week, with all three indices currently down by at least 0.25%. Dan Schwartzman, Bloomberg Radio.
2: This is the closing market report for Monday on the Iowa Agribusiness Radio Network. I'm Riley Smith. On the phone with Bill Moore of Price Futures Group as we wrap up another day in the ag marketplace, of course, reporting from the Iowa State Fair. Bill, what are we seeing going on in the grain and livestock markets to start off this week?
3: Well, it's an up day across the board in the Board of Trade. Big up in the beans, up 25. Corn's up about 7. Wheat's up a few cents. The moisture has been too much for the crop. I think there's a lot of ponding and flooding in some of the fields that could impact the yields. The 10 AM exports were almost 2 million metric tons of corn. That's a positive. And this is the big week for the Pro Farmer Tour. Starts today, finishes Thursday in Rochester, Minnesota. And then Friday they come out with final yields. Ag Resource had their tour last week, Thursday to Sunday. They're estimating around a 52 BPA in the beans and 178 in the corn. The wars continue to underpin the market, particularly the Russian-Iraq war.
2: That again was Bill Moore of Price Futures Group. We'll look at the numbers next.
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5: August 13th through the 23rd.
2: At the close, September corn up 6 even at 465 even. December new crop up 6 and a quarter at 489 and a half. September soybeans up 23 and a quarter at 1201 even. November new crop up 23 and a half at 1216 even. September soybean meal up $1.90 at 312.10. September soybean oil up $2 at 71.44. On the Merck, October live cattle down 10 cents at 218.78. September feeders down $1.60 at 332.95. October lean hogs down 3 cents at 81.73. That's been a check of the closing market prices here on the Iowa Agribusiness.
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9: The KCRG TV9 First Alert forecast, mostly sunny, our high near 80. Partly cloudy, a slight chance of showers late tonight, a low of 64. Storms likely tomorrow, some could be strong, a high of 78. Northwest winds 5 to 15 today, southwest at 5 to 10 tonight. Early storms Wednesday, then partly cloudy and a high near 80. I'm TV9 First Alert Storm Team Meteorologist Joe Winters on News Talk 1540 KXEL.
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0: 8. Northwest winds 5 to 15 today, southwest at 5 to 10 tonight. Early storms Wednesday, then partly cloudy and a high near 80. I'm TV9 First Alert Storm Team Meteorologist Joe Winters on News Talk 1540 KXEL.
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0: This is a Bloomberg Money Minute. Prospects for peace in the Middle East suffering setbacks today after fighting between Israel and Lebanon flared up. President Trump says he's in no hurry to end the war against Iran. He even threatened to strike Oman if it interferes with the U.S. naval blockade in the Strait of Hormuz. Well, that weighed on Wall Street along with jitters ahead of some retailer earnings this week, which could show some weakness on the part of U.S. consumers. With that, the Dow lost 273 points, the NASDAQ down 84, the S&P was down 41, and oil ended higher near $85 a barrel. The U.S. Supreme Court today rejecting President Trump's second attempt to avoid paying writer E. Jean Carroll the $5.6 million he owes her for sexually abusing and defaming her. That includes a $5 million award from a jury and a 2023 civil verdict plus interest. And U.S. health inspectors lifting a security alert that halted avocado exports out of Mexico. They're once again certifying that fruit to come to the U.S. Tom Busby, Bloomberg Radio.
1: 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The New Bohemia and Czech Village area of Cedar Rapids held its first 3rd Street Block Party last Saturday, part of a concentrated focus on the area, according to Jordan Berggren, board member of the New Bohemia Czech Village group.
2: We're a relatively young organization now. You know, there's also been other efforts such as the district, which is still going. And it's very much in that same kind of vein of trying to make more things happen down here, get more people within the businesses locally. Nick Jelinek, who is the owner operator of Parlor City, which is a great little pub and eatery right down here on the corner in New Bohemia. He's our president, and it all kind of came from him and Ann Poe, who's on city council, but also has a long history with the area. There's just so much energy that's coming together with all of us trying to make something happen. And in my case, you know, I'm in the video production, you know, so all of my clients are on either coast. So a lot of my time is stuck behind a computer in an office. And it's been very nice for this type of outlet to get together with a bunch of other people that want to see fun stuff going on around here and kind of sharing that with other people, not just here in Cedar Rapids, but from across the region.
1: 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For information on this week's annual Pineapple Gala fundraiser, go to campcourageous.org. I'm Jeff Stein.
3: This is a Bloomberg Money Minute. It's one of this summer's hottest money hacks. If you're willing to open a new digital wallet, the wallet is called Pays. It's like Apple Wallet or Google Pay, but it's backed by big banks like JPMorgan Chase, Bank of America, and Capital One.
4: It's the same banks behind Zelle have now come out with Pays. It actually came out a few years ago, but no one was using it because no one knew what it was.
3: But Bloomberg's Leanna Baker says Pays is getting a lot of attention now with a $10 cash back promotion on purchases of $10 or more. Baker says many Pays users are turning it into free money, buying $10 gift cards and racking up reimbursements.
4: Some of the people I spoke to, people have $1,000, $1,500.
3: Leanna says the banks only allow up to $100 in credits per card, but there's no limit on how many cards you can link to the Pays wallet. The promotion ends September 10th. Whether people keep paying with Pays after that remains to be seen. Nathan Hager, Bloomberg Radio.
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14: The KCRG TV9 First Alert forecast, mostly sunny, our high near 80. Partly cloudy, a slight chance of showers late tonight, a low of 64. Storms likely tomorrow, some could be strong, a high of 78. Northwest winds 5 to 15 today, southwest at 5 to 10 tonight. Early storms Wednesday, then partly cloudy and a high near 80. I'm TV9 First Alert Storm Team Meteorologist Joe Winters on News Talk 1540 KXEL.
1: Currently, it's 81 degrees on the Voice of Eastern Iowa, KXEL.

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1: 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With sky-high home prices and mortgage rates back near 7%, the home buying market has been hurting, and this month home builder sentiment barely budged because of elevated construction costs and borrowing costs, which are passed along to would-be buyers. Defense contractor RTX, once known as Raytheon, has won a nearly $23 billion contract from the Navy to ramp up production of Tomahawk cruise missiles. That's amid reports that the nation's weapons stockpile has been nearly depleted because of the war against Iran. On Wall Street today, worries about that war dragging on, with President Trump saying he's in no hurry to end it, did not sit well with investors. Oil was higher, close to $85 a barrel again. As for stocks, the Dow lost 273, 0.5%. The S&P also down 0.5%. It lost 41 points, and the Nasdaq lost 84. And the Trump Justice Department is looking into whether the College of William and Mary scholarships and financial aid packages discriminated against white applicants. Tom Busby, Bloomberg Radio.
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4: Conversations are positive. I'm Lisa Lucera, Fox News. But Special Envoy Jared Kushner says so far there's no breakthrough in negotiations between the U.S. and Iran.
5: Right now, they're not showing any interest in doing something that makes sense for us.
4: The deadline for the Memorandum of Understanding with Iran expires today. Talks remain hung up over the Strait of Hormuz, which has been largely closed as Iran continues to attack ships that attempt to go through the critical waterway. Kushner also met with Israeli Prime Minister Benjamin Netanyahu as they negotiate a ceasefire between Israel and Hamas, Israel calling for the group to disarm before reconstruction of Gaza can begin. A scheduling change delays the beginning of the Luigi Mangione state trial for the murder of a healthcare CEO.
6: Mangione's state case in New York will not get underway September 8th as previously scheduled. State Justice Gregory Caro is being urged by Mangione's defense team to dismiss murder and weapons counts. It comes after last week's federal proceeding where Mangione pleaded guilty to stalking charges. The defense argues the state trial would amount to being tried twice for the same crime or double jeopardy, which is prohibited. The Manhattan DA and Mangione's defense will submit motions in October. Mangione's next court appearance, December 10th.
4: Fox's Gernal Scott in New York. Customs and Border Protection has paused construction of a controversial border project in Big Bend National Park after bipartisan opposition by critics who say it's destroying a pristine environmental area and that the terrain already serves as a deterrent to migrants and smugglers. CBP head Rodney Scott says construction will be halted until he visits and conducts an evaluation. Wall Street, the Dow lost 272. 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
7: 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Heroes like U.S. Army Sergeant William Bernard McKenna, exposed to burn pits. McKenna later died from T-cell lymphoma, leaving his wife, Dina, and two daughters. Tunnel to Towers honored Sergeant McKenna. 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
13: Hello, I'm Charles Hart. It's Monday, August 17th. Here's a look at the top stories from your trusted local news source. Today, the city of Waterloo will talk about a three-month moratorium on data centers. According to the agenda for today's work session, Waterloo wants to explore the impacts that come with data centers, like water and electrical demand, noise, and environmental impacts. This three-month pause would allow them to investigate and recommend changes to the city's comprehensive plan and zoning ordinance. It will apply to applications that have not been approved by the city. Tonight's meeting starts at 4:20 at Waterloo City Hall. Data centers are drawing citizens to public meetings throughout eastern Iowa as they voice concerns over the rapid expansion of the industry. KCRG TV9 is gathering experts to help you better understand the debate. The Data Center Divide is a forum we are organizing to answer your questions. You can submit your questions on the KCRG Facebook page or ask them in person tonight at 6:30 at Pickle Palace in Cedar Rapids. We'll also stream the forum on KCRG.com and the KCRG News app. Well, Hy-Vee is kicking off a back-to-school food drive to help families in need as kids get ready to return to the classroom. 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
3: The KCRG TV9 First Alert forecast, mostly sunny, our high near 80. Partly cloudy, a slight chance of showers late tonight, a low of 64. Storms likely tomorrow, some could be strong, a high of 78. Northwest winds 5 to 15 today, southwest at 5 to 10 tonight. Early storms Wednesday, then partly cloudy and a high near 80. I'm TV9 First Alert Storm Team Meteorologist Joe Winters on News Talk 1540 KXEL.
18: Currently, it's 81 degrees on the Voice of Eastern Iowa, KXEL.

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2: The Liberal Democrat governor of Massachusetts, Maura Healey, has signed a bill that allows for abortions at any time during a pregnancy. The measure was overwhelmingly passed by the mostly Democrat legislature, though a few Democrat members did vote against it. As usual, Healey called it health care. It isn't health care to kill a baby at any time, especially at a stage where it can survive outside the womb. Massachusetts now has the most liberal abortion law in the country. Governor Healey was surrounded by a large group of women who laughed and applauded when she signed the bill. How sick is this? It's evil, but it goes along with other indications life is now regarded as cheap. Whether it's school shootings or street shootings, whether it's murder trials that attract fans of the murderer like Luigi Mangione, we have moved from the belief that God is the author of life and thou shalt not murder to an evolutionary worldview that says there is no God or you can be your own God. We sing God Bless America, but why should he, given all that we tolerate and promote, including modern child sacrifice? And God gave them over. I'm Cal Thomas.
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6: 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Land-grant universities were first established in 1862 as part of the First Morrill Act. While many were already in existence, 1862 is the year many were officially classified as land-grant universities and began offering expanded agricultural classes. Kansas State University and Iowa State University often considered the earliest designates, but close behind, University of Illinois, Michigan State, The Ohio State University, and University of Missouri. Not all, though, were designated ag schools, including MIT and Cal Poly in California. I'm Mark Oppold.
7: The KCRG TV9 First Alert forecast. For tonight, partly cloudy with a slight chance of storms. We'll see a low of 64. Partly cloudy tomorrow. Storms are likely with a high up to 79. Winds out of the southwest tonight between 5 to 10 miles per hour, becoming about 5 to 15 during the day tomorrow. Storms end early tomorrow night, partly cloudy with a low of 62. I'm TV9 First Alert Storm Team Meteorologist Corey Thompson on News Talk 1540 KXEL.
8: Currently, it's 81 degrees on the Voice of Eastern Iowa, KXEL.
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0: RSA White House officials traveling to the Middle East, speaking with Hamas and Egypt, trying to ease tensions between them and Israel and hoping that both sides in cooperation towards peace in the Middle East. U.S. Special Envoy Jared Kushner telling Fox he's hopeful Hamas is genuine in their willingness to come to a place of understanding.
1: They said all the right things, and so we're going to give them a chance to perform, but it's going to have to be based on actions and steps, and I hope it will be true.
0: The United States trying to apply more economic pressure against Iran. In Philadelphia, police out with new details about a man they say Sean killed an off-duty cop over the weekend. Philly Police Department Deputy Commissioner of Investigations Frank Venor says the officer, the suspect, and a third man had been speaking with each other before the shooting.
2: They go outside, there's a physical altercation, and then the shooter backs up and then fires at both parties.
0: They're still investigating. A memorial service was held for that officer on Monday. 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

0: Well, folks, as you know, Gold Enter 2026, if their historic year, multiple record highs, $5,500 an ounce in January. And it's a tremendous investment now, in my view, particularly when you look at what's not a good investment. That damn debt is hitting $40 trillion, and it's going to hit $50 trillion in about 4 or 5 years. You need to get ahead of this. Social Security, I don't care what Congress says, because Congress created this situation, is going to go bankrupt and require major tax increases and a cut in benefits if they don't do something immediately, and I don't see it. I just don't see the Democrats going for it. When the Republicans try, they're accused of destroying Social Security. But you need to factor all this in. You need to factor all this in. When President Trump leaves office, if we have a Democrat, taxes are going to go sky high for everybody. Don't let them keep talking about billionaires, for all of us. And so what do? You diversify. You diversify because these usual levers of investment and finance are impacted hugely by the government. Hugely. The value of the currency is affected by the government. The debt is affected by the government. Inflation, not just affected by, created by the government. Now, what do they do about gold? Nothing. There's nothing they can do about gold. They can't touch gold. Gold's been around as long as mankind, pretty much. As a currency, as something to make jewelry out of, as something to make artwork out of, and so forth and so on. Gold has always been attracted to human beings. But for our purposes, if you diversify, which I would strongly encourage you to do, one of the things you really need to look at, in my view, is gold. Maybe you want to look at silver or platinum. I'm a gold guy, right down the line. People know what gold is. Gold has a significant value. It may go up, it may go down, it may go up, but the trajectory is obvious. It's going north, it's heading up, and you should see some of these predictions by some of these experts. I'm not here to hustle you. I'm here to suggest that you might want to diversify to protect what you have. I think it's very, very important. I just do. And I think when it hits the fan, the problem's going to be then these products are unaffordable. And you're not going to be able to get it. Gold, silver, platinum, there's a limited quantity. They're not made by a printing press like the currency. If they're not issued by paper like stocks and bonds and so forth, I'm not against them. I'm just saying you got to be thinking about these things. And I think diversification is the answer. Here's what I want you to do. I've set on a company that's been around over 25 years that's not a fly-by-night company, that has the highest ratings possible, and that is very transparent when they talk to you. And they are providing a free gold and silver guide for you to educate yourselves and learn about this. People ask me about it all the time, and I take the time to try to explain it. But I'm not the expert per se. 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In the next hour, at the bottom of the next hour, we're going to have a gentleman on who many of you have heard of. Some of you haven't. He's a congressman. He's a great congressman. His name is Randy Fine. And he stands up to the Islamists, and he stands up to the Marxists, and he's running in a Republican primary against a full-blown Nazi. In fact, his opponent is so bad that Hakeem Jeffries has condemned this opponent. as well as the Speaker of the House. That's how bad this guy is. And he just put out a commercial that could have been prepared by Goebbels. This is real stuff that's going on with the woke right neo-fascists. Now, he's fully out of the closet, but there's some who have like one foot or one leg out of the closet. But you need to hear this. This is unbelievable.
1: This is a Bloomberg Money Minute. Just ahead of its planned initial public stock offering, Anthropic, the maker of the Claude chatbot, told investors it's on track to generate revenue of over $65 billion a year based on its current blowout performance. That's up by more than seven times the pace at the end of last year. Well, that upbeat outlook helped some chip makers and AI-related stocks end higher today, but elsewhere on Wall Street, worries about the prolonged war in Iran, which President Trump says he's in no hurry to end, weighed on investors today. All the major averages, a third to a half a percent lower. At the close, the Dow down 273, the NASDAQ lost 84, the S&P was down 41, and oil closed higher. It's back near $85 a barrel. That sent shares of airliners and cruise ship operators lower today. And Ye, formerly known as Kanye West, making headlines again, agreeing to perform two concerts in Russia in October. The first performances by a Western act in Russia since it invaded.
2: People don't realize that glaucoma is one of the leading causes of blindness.
3: Because there are often no early symptoms, nearly half of those with glaucoma may not even know they have it until vision loss has occurred.
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5: This is a Bloomberg Money Minute. The summer surge in foodborne illness has done a number on restaurants, particularly those whose menu items include a lot of fresh ingredients.
6: People are scared of lettuce, basically.
5: Bloomberg restaurant reporter Daniela Sertori points out that one of the chains hardest hit by customer fear had no cyclospora issue.
6: Sweetgreen doesn't even sell iceberg lettuce, but it was just a chilling effect that this parasite had that basically made people pull back from anything that was heavy on leafy greens.
5: Sweetgreen has now been forced to cut its full-year sales forecast. The chain has also quickly pulled jalapenos from 23 restaurants sourced from a supplier linked to a salmonella outbreak. Sertori says companies including Sweetgreen, as well as Chipotle, Qdoba, and others, increasingly understand that for their customers' safety and their own sales, they must be faster than ever responding to potential outbreaks. In the latest jalapeno scare,
6: Chipotle and Qdoba actually removed the ingredient from their restaurants before the information even became public.
5: Andrew Roday, Bloomberg Radio.
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9: No extension. I'm Lisa Lacera, Fox News. The U.S. and Iran are still talking through mediators, but the memorandum of understanding between the countries has expired.
10: It's been 60 days since the president signed the memorandum of understanding in Paris. It's not being extended, but the president said in the Oval Office Monday, while Iran wants to make a deal, they won't make the kind of deal he says is necessary. The president insists, though, the U.S. blockade against Iran in the Strait of Hormuz is working.
11: We're taking out millions of barrels of oil a week. If you look at the kind of numbers that we're doing, the strait is open and the oil prices are coming down and they will continue to come down unless we decide to do something far more drastic than we're doing.
10: Earlier, he told Fox News he could bomb the country of Oman, accusing them of getting in the way of a future deal by negotiating with the Iranians over the strait.
9: Fox's Jessica Rosenthal. Meanwhile, Special Envoy Jared Kushner is in Israel, where he held marathon talks with Prime Minister Benjamin Netanyahu. He's sounding optimistic.
12: We could be seeing progress, you know, in as much as in as little as 30 days, hopefully on, you know, starting to take some of the weapons out and hopefully, filling in some of the tunnels as well in the next 60 to 90. 90 days as well. So progress could come quite soon, but we do need cooperation from both sides.
9: Israel is calling on Hamas to disarm before any reconstruction of Gaza can begin. President Trump reacting after a federal appeals court has ordered a pause on construction of the White House ballroom.
11: The bottom line is they're trying to stop something, and they won't be successful, but they're trying to stop something that's almost completed.
9: The Solicitor General argues the ballroom is needed because it's an integrated military complex, which includes a secure ballroom space that's vitally required for national security. A group of historic preservationists are suing to stop the project. O.J. Brigance, who won a Super Bowl with the Baltimore Ravens before battling ALS, has died. He was 56. 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
9: Reaction continues to come in to the death of actress Hayden Panettiere.
16: Viola Davis posted on Instagram beside two pictures, writing in part, "What an amazing talent. You were so gifted," adding, "An old wise soul with such a deep heart." Panettiere's close friend and One Tree Hill star Bethany Joy Lenz also penned a lengthy remembrance on social media alongside photos of them over the years. Lenz concluded, "I don't understand how this is real." David Arquette, who worked with Panettiere on Scream 4, also wrote on social media, "I love you, Hayden." Michelle Polino, Fox News.
9: Panettiere was found unresponsive at an apartment complex in Greenville, South Carolina yesterday. She was 36. Singer Bonnie Tyler was remembered today in her home country of Wales with the memorial service. Her manager, Matthew Davis, said during one of the many tributes, "She was a star, but never a diva." Tyler had a string of hits in the late 70s and early 80s, including "I Need a Hero" and "Total Eclipse of the Heart." She died last month at a hospital in Portugal. She was 75. Officials sounding the alarm about low water levels on Lake Powell, which sits across the border of northern Arizona and southern Utah inside the Glen Canyon National Recreation Area.
17: It's the second largest reservoir in the entire country. But the water level at Lake Powell measured at a new record low, threatening water and the electricity supply for more than 40 million people over seven states. The lake dropped to a new low on Saturday that's just below a previous record set in April 2023, according to the data from the U.S. Bureau of Reclamation, which added the lake is more than 20 feet lower than it was at the start of the year. The reservoir is now 30 feet away from the point at which turbines would stop producing hydroelectric power. Federal officials warned in April that a major intervention would be necessary to avoid reaching that threshold by the end of this year.
9: Fox's CJ Papa, I'm Lisa LaSera. This is Fox News.
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19: The KCRG TV9 First Alert Forecast. For tonight, partly cloudy with a slight chance of storms. We'll see a low of 64. Partly cloudy tomorrow. Storms are likely with a high up to 79. Winds out of the southwest tonight between 5 to 10 miles per hour, becoming about 5 to 15 during the day tomorrow. Storms end early tomorrow night, partly cloudy with a low of 62. I'm TV9 First Alert Storm Team Meteorologist Corey Thompson on News Talk 1540 KXEL.
20: Currently, it's 81 degrees on the Voice of Eastern Iowa, KXEL.
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0: now, broadcasting from the underground command post, deep in the bowels of a hidden bunker, somewhere under the brick

0: citizenship, open borders, no deportations with ICE. They want to destroy the Electoral College, our voting system. They want to centralize power in their own hands. They want to attack capitalism, even though they say, some of them, that they're capitalists. They're really not. They don't do anything for capitalism. And we can go on and on, but you know the story. Go ahead.
1: Agree with the conclusion, but this is not a wild-eyed ideologue. He's open argument, interested in evidence. Hell, he's not even a member of the DSA. That said, even if he was...
0: Okay, ladies and gentlemen, he's not a member of the DSA. So now the DSA is bad. They can't decide. We have a big tent. DSA needs to be in the tent. They make some good points. But he's not even a member of the DSA. You understand? Not even a member of the DSA. He'll take their support, take their money, as he did. But don't be offended. He's, you know, he's actually a very thoughtful guy, according to the chameleon that is the governor of California. What he's done to that state is a sin, I'm telling you. The greatest state in the country, what he's done to that state is disgusting. Go ahead.
1: Extraordinarily thoughtful about what he believes, and he's able to make a case in a very effective way, and I was indicative again.
0: No, he's not. He's not able to make a case in a very effective way. He barely muscled through that Democrat primary. If they hadn't had a third candidate, he would have lost. And you got a lot of Democrats who are going to abandon him and are abandoning him. So I don't know what the hell he's talking about. He doesn't know what the hell he's talking about. Go ahead.
1: I mean, he's a very effective communicator.
0: Very effective communicator. Well, then he should be elected, right, America? He's a very effective communicator. I know a lot of despots who were very effective communicators. And so what does that mean? It means nothing. It means that they're very good at lying. Typically, that's what that means, in my humble opinion. They're very good at lying. Very good at conniving. Very good. I'll be right back.
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3: Hello, Americans. 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
3: Texas Governor Greg Abbott ordered a review of the installation of Islamic foot washing stations in bathrooms at Dallas-Fort Worth International Airport and George Bush Intercontinental Airport in Houston. The foot washing stations at the Houston airport had already been installed along with an interconnecting Muslim prayer room. DFW had planned to install facilities for foot washing rituals as well. The airport claims the $300,000 price tag was being covered by private donations. The governor says the actions of both airports were illegal and called on the Department of Transportation to investigate. He says he will not allow illegal religious discrimination at taxpayer-funded facilities. He said government-owned airports cannot favor one religion over another. In other words, if the airports won't allow a place for foot-washing Baptist, they can't provide a space for foot-washing Islamist. You can read more about this at ToddStarns.com. Good day.
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12: So dairy-free milks, or plant-based milks as we like to refer to them, have been declining for several years, down 5% in the last year.
8: That's Melissa Altobelli, Senior Vice President at the research firm Circana, who says instead many of us are switching back to dairy milk.
12: Some consumers are disappointed with the price, taste, and heavy processing of plant-based milk, and it's lower in protein comparatively.
8: That's good news for the $18 billion refrigerated dairy milk industry, which had seen sales declining for a decade. But health-conscious consumers are coming back.
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0: this song, Mr. Producer? BB Family? I like that song. Now, Terry McAuliffe, you know, he's a sleazeball extraordinaire. Former Virginia governor, wanted to violate the Virginia practice. You get one term and that's it. Well, he had his one term, and then another governor was elected, and then he decided he wanted another term. And he was defeated by a man named Youngkin. You may have heard of him before. So here he is. Now, you have some Democrats. Look, doesn't matter. We just want to win. We want power. Remember my book on power? We just want power. We're not interested in, you know, just power. We want our power. And that's McAuliffe's point of view. Cut 13. Go.
1: I've learned a lot about Democrats through all those years, going back 60-plus years. We love to argue. I know that. We all have strong opinions, and I like people who have strong opinions. However, I have a message for all of those geniuses and political geniuses out there who constantly go on TV and Twitter, Democrats trashing fellow Democrats. I got a simple message for you. Yes. Knock it off or get off the playing field, because we have too much work to do. Folks, I can promise you, nobody's sitting in Danville, Virginia right now at their kitchen table worried about paying their heating bill.
0: First of all, you notice how he's pretending he has a bit of a southern accent, Mr. Producer? Guy is not a southerner. That'd be like me trying to give you a southern accent because I've spent, good Lord, I have spent the vast majority of my life in the Commonwealth of Virginia, even though I was born in Philly and raised right outside of Philly. So I have, since I was 23 years old, so what's that? That's 45 years, Rich. Going on 46, although I'm now mostly Florida. But nonetheless, you get the point. Do I walk around like I have some kind of an accent? No, I don't. And neither does he. Go ahead.
1: Is worried about what's going on at the DNC headquarters. I promise you all that.
0: Yeah.
1: We need to be unified. Because there really is so much at stake. This is the greatest opportunity this year our party has seen in many years.
0: Hmm. Yes, yes. Anything. Anything. You know, they were even going to take a guy, you may recall, with a Nazi tattoo on his chest. And not just any Nazi tattoo. No, a Nazi prison guard, concentration guard tattoo. I don't know how that got there. Well, excuse me, sir, it's on your chest. I don't know how that got there. And I don't know what it means either. Well, that's a fairly specific tattoo. You kind of have to ask for it. It's not like it's sitting in some guy's dress. Well, I don't know what happened there. I don't know what happened there. I just said, Nazi. What are you going to call everybody Nazis now? You know, the great late Mac Gates, he's out there and he's saying, you call everybody Nazi, then Nazi doesn't mean anything. That's right. But you call everybody pedophile, pedophile still means something, doesn't it, Mr. Producer? Just a thought. Now, yeah. There you have it. So he says, come on now. Just rally around the flag, the Democrat Party flag. That's all. Rally around the Democrat Party flag. Doesn't matter that they want to eliminate the Senate. Doesn't matter they want to eliminate the Supreme Court. Doesn't matter they want to eliminate your vote for the presidency. They say this new House of Representatives should appoint the president. Doesn't matter that they say we should impose a 32-hour work week. Well, nobody's going to get much done. Well, we're not all liberals sitting on our asses, you know. Doesn't matter. Doesn't matter. Big tent. We got a big tent here. I know. Do I have to take a break, Rich? Are we good? I lost track here. Okay. Hakeem Jeffries says, look, I don't support everything they do, but we have a big tent. We have a broad caucus here. Cut 14. Go.
2: But do you think, though, that there is room in the Democratic Party, under the tent of the Democratic Party for Democratic Socialists?
0: She even uses the language of the Democrats. Under the tent, you know, the big tent. Go ahead.
2: Big enough
0: you know.
3: Well, listen, I don't support the DSA agenda as has been articulated by the DSA itself. Now, you're going to have individual members who have been elected in Democratic primaries, and if they are elected in the general in November, will be part of the House Democratic Caucus. It's going to be a broad caucus. There will be progressives, there will be New Dems, there will be Blue Dogs. What I'm excited about are the
0: blue
3: candidates.
0: Those blue dogs. Where are those blue dogs? Where are both of them? Go ahead.
3: Running to flip seats in November to deliver us a majority that pushes back against Donald Trump's extremism.
0: He's so desperate to be Speaker of the House. He is so desperate. And the Democrats are so desperate to take the majority to really destroy the country. That's what their agenda is. Anti-Constitution? Oh, yeah. Anti-Declaration? Anti-our various constitutional institutions? Anti-border? Anti-border enforcement and ICE? Anti-cop? Isolationists? Oh, this will be fantastic. They want a massive increase on you, Mr. and Mrs. America. Don't listen to this crap. Oh, the billionaires. Yeah, everywhere they go, they raise taxes massively. Those massive taxes in California, they're not just on billionaires. Those massive taxes in New York, they're not just on billionaires. No, they're on you, Mr. and Mrs. America. They're going to do massive spending in the face of massive debt, massive interest on the debt. I'm using the word massive, have you noticed? They're going to drive this nation right over the edge. They really are. That's what they're going to do with their damnable promises. You can sit on your ass all day. We'll take care of your health care. We'll take care of your food. We'll make sure you have good housing and free transportation. We'll just get those billionaires, you know. You see, part of the problem that is never discussed, you ready for this, is the attack on the psychology and the spirit of the American people. Marxism, Islamism, socialism, all those isms, they are an attack on the very nature and spirit of our country. Hard work, individualism, make of what you want of your career and your life, merit, success. You may fall back, you may lose a few, but just stand back up, brush yourself off, and go get it. That's all gone, according to these people. Somebody should be there to subsidize you. I mean, I want you to think about that. It's like, I think to myself, if we really had a World War II moment, and we had to put in a draft, which would be shocking that even Congress would go along with that, how many young people do you think would show up? I don't think a lot of them would. Do you, Mr. Producer? I really don't. He agrees. I don't see it. I don't think they would. In defense of themselves and their own country. It's not a put down. I'm just doing an analysis. I see what I see and I hear what I hear. And I believe it. And if you look online, it's very depressing for the most part. Yes, we're in decline. Admit it. Just deal with it. Well, you can admit that we're in decline, but don't manage it. We got to fight our way out of it. And in some ways, we are in decline. Our educational system, the radicals have taken over, right? Our immigration system, the president put an end to all this crap, but these people are still here. We'll be right back.
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5: 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They look frightening, but this wasp isn't an insect to be too concerned about as you're living the country life.
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5: Wasps. Mud dauber wasps aren't much of a threat, but their nests can be unsightly. Ken Holscher is an extension entomologist at Iowa State University. He says mud daubers have long, narrow midsections. Depending on the species, they vary in color from yellow and black, all black, or metallic blue. They are large and look menacing, but Holscher says their behavior is different from other wasps.
8: They are not social, so it's not as if there's a huge colony or nest of them as with other wasps and bees. And so they're not quite as aggressive in that regard because it's not as if they're protecting a home. Now, that doesn't mean that the females can't sting. They obviously can do that, but chances are you're probably going to have to grab her in your hand and force her to do that. She'll act fairly aggressive, but like I said, it's usually more bark than it is bite.
5: The females make the tube-like nests by carrying mud and molding it to a protected structure such as the walls of a garage or under a deck. They go out and find small spiders, paralyze them, and lay an egg on them inside the mud nest. When baby mud daubers hatch, they have their first meal waiting for them. Holscher says in the South, young black widow spiders are a favorite food. As to whether or not mud daubers are beneficial insects depends on how you look at them. But if you're uncomfortable with their presence, just knock down the nest.
8: If you notice them actively building that structure, what you can do is at night go and knock it down. All wasps, including mud dauber wasps, are inactive at night and they sure aren't going to be there. If you keep doing that, that'll discourage them. You can also wait until they're completely finished with it and then the wasps leave on their own and then go out there and knock that down.
5: Learn more about mud daubers at livingthecountrylife.com. I'll see you in the country.
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9: The KCRG TV9 First Alert Forecast. For tonight, partly cloudy with a slight chance of storms. We'll see a low of 64. Partly cloudy tomorrow, storms are likely with a high up to 79. Winds out of the southwest tonight between 5 to 10 miles per hour, becoming about 5 to 15 during the day tomorrow. Storms end early tomorrow night, partly cloudy with a low of 62. I'm TV9 First Alert Storm Team Meteorologist Corey Thompson on News Talk 1540 KXEL.
10: It's 80 degrees this hour. 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

0: News. I'm Tom Graham. A 60-day U.S. ceasefire with Iran expired today. The agreement previously collapsed several weeks ago as the two sides continued the violence regardless of the deal. A permanent peace solution continues to evade negotiators.
1: President Trump is still sounding bullish, telling Fox News, quote, they should put up the white flag of surrender. President Trump clearly feels that the U.S. naval blockade is having a cumulative effect on Iran's economy.
0: Fox's Jonathan Hunt, a scheduling change delaying the beginning of Luigi Mangione's state trial for the murder of a healthcare CEO.
2: Mangione's state case in New York will not get underway September 8th as previously scheduled. It comes after last week's federal proceeding where Mangione pleaded guilty to stalking charges.
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4: It's August 17th, and this is your Fox Daily Snapshot. Today is Black Cat Day. In Celtic mythology, they were a sign of good luck, but in medieval France and Spain, black cats were considered bad luck and a curse to a human they came near. Also on this date, 1978, the Double Eagle II completes the first transatlantic balloon flight when it lands in a barley field near Paris. 137 hours after lifting off from Presque Isle, Maine, the helium-filled balloon flew 3,233 miles during the six-day odyssey. A hurricane barrels into Galveston in 1915, carrying with it winds of 130 miles per hour, leaving 275 people dead. In 1933, New York Yankees legend Lou Gehrig plays in his 1,308th consecutive game, breaking the record held by another Yankee, Everett Scott. Born on this day in 1943, multiple Academy Award winner Robert De Niro. I'm CJ Pompa. That's your Fox Daily Snapshot.
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6: 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That plus New York City looks to try and tell Amazon how to operate with their delivery drivers. Yeah, how's that working out?
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